0: but the girls didn't.
1: Yeah.
0: So, for example, my connection with them was always with someone translating.
1: Yeah.
0: And I love spending time with children. Yeah. I really love. And I embrace the chaos.
1: Mm.
0: So generally, when I work with them, what I do is that I propose a game.
1: Mm-hmm.
0: And then after, I will see what I have when I start editing.
1: Mm.
0: Because I think we lose a lot if you try to put strains. Like, no,
1: yeah.
0: After that, da, da, da.
1: Yeah, yeah.
0: So they also put a lot of them.
1: Mm.
0: But one thing I learned with children is that the attention goes away very fast.
1: Mm.
0: So what I try to do is to propose a game that I know will last at least 1 or 2 hours.
1: Mm.
0: After that, they start doing another thing.
1: Yeah.
0: They don't want to do it anymore. So
1: yeah.
0: I know. I said, well, when I get in 2 hours,
1: will
0: be my motive.
1: Yeah.
0: And it was really nice. Actually, what I suffer a lot was the translation.
1: Yeah.
0: Because they interview a lot of people in Hungarian. Then I had to pay people, ask for help.
1: Yeah.
0: They really don't understand anything.
1: Yeah, of course. It's so different. So maybe if there would be something similar happening in Brazil, maybe there would be a very different like connection. I mean, also you are from there, and then you can also maybe, you can speak the same language. So I'm very curious. I'm very anxious to there.
0: Well, I'll think about that.
1: Yeah, especially because it's also a very different approach to monuments. I think in Eastern Europe, it's the most important visual quality we have in the streets, in the cities. And yeah, I was trying to search a bit for Brazil and I didn't feel like that was the case. Yeah.
0: No, and we have a historical background that is very different too.
1: Yeah,
0: so it's very different relations with our own history.
1: Yeah.
0: And there is one thing that is also important to say. The two boys, they were sons of the guide of the park.
1: Yeah.
0: So they also
1: knew a lot. Yeah.
0: They are not random kids.
1: Yeah. And maybe last question, because we are in Rotterdam. I already asked you on the way, but do you think you were, because of the movie, because of everything you observed about the monuments, if you had like time to walk around at least a bit, do you feel like you were more aware of the monuments because of it? Because I know, I think Robert Musil said something about, like, he wrote about monuments and he said that they are usually unseen, like they just stand in positions and we walk past them. Did you like experience monuments in Rotterdam yet or not really?
0: You know, monuments, not, but the architecture of the city really strikes me because it affects how you relate to the city.
1: Mm-hmm.
0: I feel welcome.
1: Oh, okay.
0: Because there is one thing in Europe in general that maybe it's because you guys don't have much sun. But I have the feeling that you are very careful with the sun. I mean, they're not very high buildings, so you can see the landscape.
1: Yeah. True.
0: And I love that because in Latin America, it's crazy.
1: Yeah.
0: Some cities you don't see. Depends where you live. You can spend an entire day without seeing the sun.
1: Yeah.
0: Maybe it's because we have a lot of sun. I don't know.
1: But interesting.
0: Really like and very different buildings.
1: Yeah.
0: Like.
1: Yeah.
0: So, maybe. Mm-hmm. Maybe a monument get lost in this for me because of my experience of So, and also if we try to make a relation with the Eastern Europe monuments, I think they were in places they were supposed to be seen.
1: Yeah, that's definitely like also in the like I know in roundabouts, for example, there was always like a statue.
0: Like, we're supposed to be the star of a place.
1: Yeah, that's a good point because there are a lot of Rotterdam, but I think they. Also because of Rotterdam history and it being bombed and now they rebuild everything. I think the idea of the monument changed a lot. It doesn't have to be. Also, there are not a lot of figures or man monuments.
0: It's more
1: in the city.
0: Experimental.
1: Yeah, exactly. Forms. Exactly, yeah. But there is one monument maybe. I forgot to mention it because it's next to, it's quite close to Kino.
0: Mm-hmm.
1: It's a like a dwarf, like an elf, garden elves, like quite big, and has like a butt plug in his hand. So if you walk around Kino, be prepared.
0: Actually, I passed by a statue of a guy or a boy standing on a turtle.
1: Turtle?
0: Yeah. And I was interested. I'm like, what is that? What does it represent?
1: Do you remember where it was?
0: Well, it's by it's that direction. I think it's in front of a school.
1: Okay. There are so many weird, like there's also a dog statue, and next to it, it's a poop. So it's just that you won't get to go crazy.
0: Okay.
1: So, yeah, I think that's it. Thank you so much.
0: Oh, thank you.
2: Igen, vigyázzanak az ajtók zárulnak.

Yeah.

Oh,

Since I was hoping for more monument-orientated movies and did not get that, I decided to dive into the archive of FFR, but also just archive in general to see what there is. So I was searching for movies about monuments, different techniques that maybe filmmakers used to portray them, and also trying to capture like different parts of the world and how they are perceived there. So at the end, I made like a little short movie collection for myself, and I watched Sebastian Diaz-Morales' Smashing Monuments, Dushan Makayev's Don't Believe in Monuments, Statues Also Die by Alain René, Chris Marker, and Ghislaine Clock, and at the end, Maximilian Luc Proctor's Seasonal Concerns. So I watched them in that order, and I thought it was interesting to see how they are, all the four movies are made in different decades and political contexts, and it looked like they looked really nice together, like following each other, because it felt like the monuments gradually lost their authority. So at first they were questioned, then dismantled, and then almost replaced by something more fragile. And at the end, they almost seem like they are merged with the nature, which it's an interesting conclusion. So I started with the movie Statues Also Die.

displayed in Europe in museums, which we are all familiar with, where they are positioned as these timeless objects. They are preserved, I mean, with the thought, with the idea that they are preserved, even though their meaning is completely changed. Like, some of these statues are meant to dissemble at some point, to not exist anymore. And most importantly, those statues and objects and sculptures are part of, or were part of, rituals, movement, and social life, and they are taken from that and put in a very wide spaces in the glass box, where people can admire, classify, and at the end of the day also silence them. I feel like statues become almost like they become frozen, which also I think movie shows really, really nicely. And I think the main idea is that those statues or objects, that their transformation or their relocation is not preservation, but it's death. It works as a political act that strips objects of their meaning while claiming to protect them. A few years after that movie, was made Dusan Makaveyev with his movie titled Don't Believe in Monuments, kind of shifts the critique and steps outside of the museum into the public space. The movie is filmed in socialist Yugoslavia in 1958, and he looks at monuments erected to heroes, leaders, and idols. He treats them with irony, and rather than with like respect or admiration. And his camera kind of observes how monuments stand awkwardly in everyday life. So they are part of the movement, and they are also positioned there to be seen, but at the same time disconnected from like everyday experience. So people pass without really looking at them because they are part of the scenery. Birds settle on them, and yeah, time passes by when they're just standing. So I think his conclusion was that monuments promise permanence, but what they're really preserving is the ideology and the state. Then we skip a bit of decades and we go to 2011, where I watched where the movie by Sebastian Diaz-Morales was made, called Smashing Monuments, which was also at AFFR. And he talks about dismantling monuments in Argentina, where statues are being broken, removed, erased from public spaces. And I feel like I wouldn't necessarily say it's a movie about celebrating that destruction. I think he's a bit reserved when showing these destructions. And I think it doesn't really resolve the question of the monuments, but it opens it even more widely. And I think it opens up the space to new forms of memory that can fully emerge when looking at monuments and remembering history in that way. And then we come to this last movie that I watched in this like collection that I made, which is a movie called Seasonal Concerns, which I think it's a movie that's quite different from all of them. It's way less literal, and it's a lot more experimental. It's going through different seasons while capturing monuments and almost like merging them with nature.
He

plays a lot with weather patterns, light, seasonal change, and like landscapes, colors. And it feels like rather saying that statues are something that is, are like it's a fixed memory, or that they are steel and frozen. I feel like he shows that they are also changing through seasons, through decades, and that they are always in motion and always part of a certain political movement or context or decade, and that they are as lively as anything else around them. I really liked because the movie also shows the motion and the time pace, let's say, of how they're just standing there and the nature around is changing all the time. So all these four movies seen together, I think it's like a slow trace of slow transformation in how memory is imagined and portrayed in monuments or statues. In statues also die, monuments die when power removes them from life, and in Don't Believe in Monuments they're exposed as ideological performances. In Smashing Monuments they're physically undone, and in Seasonal Concerns they're quietly replaced by environmental rhythms. And what maybe connects all of them is a shared skepticism about monuments, which I also expected is like the topic of also other movies I found. And it goes towards the idea that history can be stabilized, made permanent, even though we all know that that's not the case. Like also history is changing by the time we live and the facts change, and we can really see how history is very much not something frozen in time or stable, and it keeps coming back in different forms and different truths. So that's why I think that's such a different thing than what Monument suggests, which is something that's just frozen and standing in, also, I found it nice that all the movies went across colonial empire, socialist states, and also now contemporary post-authoritarian context, or in more like also put more in a capitalist neoliberal context. I would say all the monuments appear as tools to try to fix memory while the world continues to change and change and change. I would say that those films suggest that when monuments lose their authority or when they lose their context, that memory doesn't vanish, even if they are fully removed. I think it just shows how unstable, cyclical, and seasonal statues are, and history as well.

0: Before the start of AFFR, there was also quite busy at Willem de Koning Academy since the semester was finishing, and I went to a lot of the exhibitions of the minors, so fourth-year students presenting their works before the graduation. And I chose two projects that I, both of them audio pieces that I thought were very well fitted into the episode, but also to all the episodes that are gonna come later. So the first sound piece I wanted to show is from Nora. She was part of the Russell Minor and they had an exhibition in the South. The sound piece was in this like beautiful little space you could cuddle in. It had like pillows around and I listened it there. There was also a whole room of crafts you could do. Also like an exercise we all did together with like weaving, not weaving, but like putting fabrics together to create like a piece. And yeah, enjoy the audio. The title is Are We the Loneliest?
1: Are we the loneliest species after all? We did so much to be connected. Bathhouses, community buildings, town meetings, villages, social media, suburbia, train systems, subways, harbors, airports, letters, telephones, the wheels, and then the cars. Our lives were intertwined. We lived with the nature aligned. But then the sky fell down. Adam took the bite from the apple, which is stuck in his throat to this day. And Eden was destroyed. We thought we were gods, so we could have concrete blocks. Are we the loneliest species after all? We did so much to be connected. Bathhouses. We marinate in our thoughts. One day ticket, 20 euros. Community buildings. Free to attend crochet evenings and book clubs, but not accessible for many. Town meetings. We complain and go against each other. Everything is always wrong, and everybody's satisfaction is impossible. Villages. We are connected. I gave my lawnmower to my neighbor for a day, a bag of flour in exchange. Social media. From reconnecting to be judged, criticized, and overstimulated. Suburbia. Identical houses, identical fences, identical gardens, identical families, identical lives. Train systems. Easy peasy from one country to the other, but only if I live at the right place. Subways. For the ones who choose to live in the concrete jungle instead of a real one. Harbors. Where we took our boats and went to steal lands which were never meant for us. Airports. To use by those who were lucky enough to born within the right lines, which comes with the right papers. Letters. Last goodbyes, love confessions, declaration of wars, now pigeons who eat our crumbs. Telephones, a woman twisting the cords listening to their married lover, now hi baby, wanna hang? Left on red. The wheels and the cars, my shiny metal box only consumes 3 liters of dinosaur juice to visit my grandma in the countryside and back. Isn't it insane? This text is about how we try to be as far as we can from nature, pouring concrete paths, pulling up walls, building cages, fences, borders, doing everything in our power to be aliens in an old world, and yet we can never suppress the deep inner longing for wanting to be part of the whole, to play in Eden again, but this time without the apple and without Adam as well. By playing gods, we alienated the human species from the rest of the living matter. And because of that, by the end, nature, Mother Earth, Gaia herself became the alien for us. The one who was here first. The one who created us, nurtured us, and provided for us everything to make us happy. And yet, we act like she is the enemy, and we do everything in our power to hurt her. We, as humans are acting like the misunderstood teenager. Selfish, disruptive, envy and mean. And now she is screaming, shouting and crying. She is burning and we don't pay attention to her. We are not listening. Let's try it finally. Are we the loneliest species after all? Yes, we are. But maybe, just maybe, if...
0: The second project I chose is from Anton. He was part of the visual culture minor, which I was also part of, and we had an exhibition in Slash Gallery. His ant project was a physical piece, a monument, but during the minor we also had to do audio pieces, and I thought his was very well fitting, of course, because of the theme and his conclusions he made also in the last project. And I'm just going to read a little description and then you can enjoy the sound piece. As an echo of an ambition of the future that never came. A musical piece focused on the sound of confidence and celebration lined through with instrumental composition foreshadowing the short-lived nature of a revolutionary epoch. An anthem is meant to empower, though this one is representative of millions of people whose hopes withered as progress moved on. The narrative of former greatness and downfall of it are a warning sign of the duality change implied throughout history that we repeatedly face.

So now is the time for the news and monuments that I always do. Today I'm gonna announce two. And the first one is from Melbourne, Australia, where two historic monuments in Flagstaff Gardens, one of the city's oldest public parks, were vandalized overnight on January 26th. So early on Thursday morning, vandals destroyed a 155-year-old colonial monument, known as the Pioneer Monument, which was created in 1871 to mark the graves of some of the earliest European settlers in the area. Nearby, the Separation Memorial, a structure dating from 1950, commemorating the 100th anniversary of Victoria's establishment as a separate colony, was also destroyed with graffiti, including some of the political slogans such as "Land Back." Local authorities were investigating the incidents, and the Melbourne's mayor described this damage as unacceptable. So that criminal, like the damage is not a solution, which we also talked about in the previous episodes and would probably not agree with the mayor. I mean, definitely not agree with the mayor. And yeah, these acts also then brought a wider discussion again about Australia's colonial legacy and who owns the land and who took it. And yeah, we'll see what happens if this will become a movement, because there are a lot more monuments with similar on similar topics. And it's also interested that this was happening during the Australia Day, or in the week of Australia Day. City officials are also now planning on doing the restorations, and I'm really curious where this monument will end up going, because now through all the episodes, but also through these movies, for example, we could see how monuments are sometimes positioned in like parks, memorial parks. Western countries really love to put them in museums. And yeah, I'm curious where Australia is gonna fit into that, or is if it's also gonna just be completely changed or cleaned and put back without any kind of space for talk and critique. And also another news, I mean, it's not happening yet, but it will happen. It happens every year. It's an action that happens to raise awareness for environmental protection. So it's in March. It usually happens in March, where it's organized by World Wildlife Fund, and all the major architectural buildings or statues, also monuments that are lightened up, are turned off. It's an action across Europe, Asia, America, also active in UK. And it's marked as biggest hour for Earth, because it immediately shows, it immediately shows change, but also, last year it was a record-breaking participation, so we'll see what happens this year. I think it's an interesting action, and yeah, that's it for news on monuments.

There are different explanations as to where male art comes from. One of them is an art world explanation. And that one tends to emphasize things like conceptual art, Fluxus, people like Ray Johnson, people who are artists using the medium of the postal system to make art and to create artistic situations. Another stream of explanation for where male art comes from is in terms of popular culture and the fact that people decorate envelopes and make pieces of creative work that get sent through the mails either as part of a letter or as a separate entity. And if you trace this back, I happen to be curating a Wobbly art show, Wobbly being Industrial Workers of the World, and noticed that there were a couple of postal cards in that show from Joe Hill, who's, you know, a very famous Wobbly organizer and songwriter. And so these were dated 1914, 1917, early pieces that were sent out through the mails to friends. Since then, there have been a number of ways in which male art has manifested itself. Aside from the individual card,

Yes, I'm a podcast. Yes, I'm a podcast.

You know, it's a

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1: Ling.
0: Am.
1: American.
0: Can.
1: Ta.
0: Loop.
1: Loop.
0: In.
1: In.
0: And.
1: Eight.
0: At.
1: Moss.
0: Fear.
1: Spear.
0: Mint.
1: Men.
0: Chin.
1: Tron.
0: Kate.
1: At.
0: Own.
1: On.
0: Lee.
1: Lit.
0: Urge.
1: E.
0: Jen.
1: At.
0: Ick.
1: Ick.
0: Tus.
1: Tus.
0: Ok.
1: Octo.
0: Jen.
1: Arian.
0: Annabelle.
1: Ick.
0: It.
1: Chi.
0: Cheese.
1: E.
0: Z.
1: C.
0: Cure.
1: Cur.
0: Dull.
1: Dull.
0: Hard. M.
1: Sky.
0: I.
1: Is.
0: Iser.
1: Toe.
0: Top.

Okay. Emic, Ross, Cokers, Anin, Strew, meant for Ewings, Malob, Jacksat, Clo, Zed, Ist, Ants. At, Ellis, Cope, Izad, Evic, F, Orvi, Ewin, Glar, Geob, Jekt, Sat, Fardis, Tum.

Over 20 million stamps are licked in Britain every day. Nearly half a ton of glue is used up each day to make them stick. The GPO's traffic, over 30 million items a day. With mail in Britain increasing by over 100 million letters and packets a year, that's almost twice as fast as the rate of growth of the population, we're fast becoming a nation of stamp makers.

To cope with the rising traffic, the post office has launched the most ambitious scheme to mechanize the mail the world has ever known. It's here, beneath Britain's streets, that the GPO is playing its ace card. Letters and packets begin their adventure together. Stage one of a new world-beating electronic system to process the mail. But in the drum, items are separated to weed out those too large to enter the processing line. Here, mail sorting has been literally revolutionized. Packets gradually slide down the drum to a human sorter at the end, but anything less than a quarter of an inch thick, the average letter, qualifies for automation. The great journey is on. Letters fall through slots in the drum walls to a conveyor belt beneath. Now the real regimentation. First, letters are made to fall on their long side. Then, those too tall for the line ahead are snatched away by special rollers. Squad's nearly ready for inspection, but first a quick right dress to space them out. In this de-stacker, bunched up letters are separated so that now they'll enter the next stage exactly half an inch apart. Next, ALF, the automatic letter facer. Here, letters are scanned by an ultraviolet eye to see which corner the stamp's in, and those facing the wrong way are turned round. Thanks to the phosphorus striping, the value of each stamp is electronically recorded, and after franking, the letters are separated into full and Thruppney rates. One of the rare humans still needed by the system now brings mail over from ALF to have each address translated into machine language. Mail is fed to a coding desk, where an operator punches a series of phosphorescent dots on each envelope to show the town and street of destination. And each letter is briefly held below the viewing window so that he can correct any mistakes. For the rest of its journey, until it reaches the postman's beat, each letter will now be guided by the marks left by the coder. At the bottom, dots showing the destination of the machines in the sender's post office. Above, more dots for scanning on arrival, showing the actual street for delivery. To help the coding operators, each address will have a postal code, three letters to denote the town, and a copy. To help the coding operators, each address will have a postal code, three letters. Code, three letters to denote town, a combination of letters and figures.

comedy.

Art of Poetry, page 75. Thank you.

0: plague and pestilence, or drawn thence you will find drop mad tears and triathlons rolling eyes. So wise men of you beat up ground and his words, and flee as hired mourners and the boys outdo in word received those whose grief is unfeigned. So a sneerer shows more emotion than a true admirer. Rich men, it is said, ply with many a bowl, and test with strong wine him whom they would fain prove, to see whether he is worthy of friendship. If you set about composing poems, look out for the artful fox lurking beneath your critic's praises. If you read a passage to Quintilius, he would say, please correct this and that. Should you say that you could not improve it after two or three attempts, he would bid you rub it out and return the misshapen verses to the anvil. If you preferred defending a fault to amending it, he wasted no word more, and no more fruitless pains, but suffered you to love yourself and your writings, with no rival to compete with you. A good and wise man will censure dull verse, will blame harsh lines, will obelize ugly the black mark, will prune pretentious ornaments, will force you to throw light on obscure phrases.
1: WRC Audio Wymiana, program numer 8, styl.

Beige knicker.

0: Hi, Drama here at 3851 Hilliard. I just want to say that we have a fanfare here, and it's really time to get down and just think about what you're doing. Think about the daffodils you've smashed in your life, and really, folks, what does it all mean? I mean, there's no telling. From here, from where I sit today, it looks like we're just going to have to live with this. So, as bad movies continue to play on the television, colorizing the Maltese Falcon, I mean, controversies abound. So I just want to say that I'm here, alive, alert, online. I have had about 5 too many cups of coffee, and I have not managed to quit smoking cigarettes. So personal jousting with ideas aside, I must say that it's a matter of finances, it's a matter of bad television, and Mr. Ed's on pretty soon, so I'm gonna have to go, okay?
1: Bill, I know it's silly, but will you let me enjoy this moment?
2: I don't think so.
1: It's taken me 2 years.
0: I don't think so.
3: I'll check with you about 2 weeks from now.
1: Bill! Shut up.
4: Is she done with me? I don't know. I hope so. I hope so.
0: Okay. I think it's time to go to side 2 of the tape. It's now time to go to side 2.
5: That means turn it over.
4: I hope so. I hope so.

0: talking.
1: Your man talking.
0: Your man.
1: Your man.
0: Your man. Your man.
1: Your man.
2: Your man.
1: Your man talking.
0: Your man.
1: Your man. Your man talking.
2: Your man talking.
1: Your man.
0: Your
1: talking.
2: Your man.
1: Your
0: man.
2: Your man. Your man.
1: Your man talking.
0: Your
1: man.
0: Your
1: man. Your
0: man.
1: Your man.

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Today we're gonna dive a little bit deeper into the jungle, UK side of things, and yeah, I hope you enjoy and stick around for the next 2 hours. Cheers.

0: Oh, I'm sorry. 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
1: I didn't mean to do that.
0: Please, continue.

All right. We're back on track, and now we're going to have a go from the very beginning, from the top. Whoever is tuned in, or just tuned in, or been with us for the past half an hour, this is the show Sincere with Sima K, straight from Rotterdam, Radio Worm. We just had some minor technical difficulties, but right now

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grandma said that only death

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Strangely, or maybe not, as I wrote those last sentences, I felt an urge to cry.

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That was about 4 months after she lost consciousness. She seemed healthy before, but somehow I sensed sadness oozing through. Was it the symptom?

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Welcome to Tiantland. Story of cultivation. Welcome to Tiantland. Sorry for this technical difficulties. And hello. Can we make a sound check? Okay. Yeah. Sorry for this short difficulties. What's happening? Due to some technical issues. The technical issue is the forget the computer to play. So we are in here in Radio 1 Studios. This is the fourth show of the Tiantan story. Each time there's another story around tea, plants, and the lands. Ah, and behind the doors there is a vacuum cleaner cleaning the building, the space. It's also good to clean the memories through your tea. Until this show, in Tiantan Stories, we talk various topics. The last Tiant memory, the radio story, was about glass and class. And this one is going to be in between. I don't have much structure, but also I've got a structure. I would love you to share a story with the melody. We can try this out. Normally, Tiantan stories are perform with people in semi or like private or public spaces. In the radio shows, you'll hear melodies and memories and stories. This part of the show take around 20-30 minutes with a melody and a memory. You can see this is a radio story. And this story starts with a one wish. When somebody wants to drink some tea. But just for keep on going, you can keep this in the mind. This story with melody is imaginary. And everything starts one day somebody. Dum dum dum dum bum. Bum bum bum baram, bum bum bum bum. One day somebody wanted to drink some tea. One day somebody, dum dum dum dum. One day somebody wanted to drink some tea, and then dum dum dum. One day somebody wanted to drink ten tea. Dun dun dun dun dun. Dum dum dum dum. One day somebody wanted to take some tea, and then they went to the other land in order to drink some tea. Dum dum dum dum dum dum dum dum dum dum dum dum dum dum dum. When they arrived to the other land, folk is already in there. Da rum bum bum bum ba rum bum bum bum ba rum bum bum. When they arrived to the Arsland in order to drink some tea, when they arrived to the Arsland, folk is already in the rum bum bum bum bum bum bum bum bum bum bum. When they arrive to the Arsland, folk is already exist in the rum dum dum dum dum dum dum dum dum dum dum. When they arrive to the Arsland, they ask for a cup of tea. They want to drink some tea, plenty cup of tea. But actually, before everything, they made a plan. Made a plan to plant a land. Made a plan to plant a plant, like plan to plant a plant, plant land. P
Peki, who are they? The them ones? In those stories? The them or the deadly ones? Have we these names? We can say them one, like with the D, capital, bloody, bloody, bloody. People also name them like power with capital P, or whatever, but they're all bloody. They're not like the normal people. And they don't only want to get a bit, they want to take everything. Even with a sneaky plan to plan land, and when they arrive to others land, with their plan. Nah. They directly say to folk, we want to drink some tea. We want cup of tea, plenty tea, cup of many tea. Bring us the beauty. The deal is simple. They want to drink some tea. When they arrive to the other land, they already want to drink more brilliantly cup of tea. Bum bum bum bum bum bum bum bum bum bum bum bum bum. They say folk, we want to drink some tea. Dum dum darum dum dum dum dum. 1, 2, plenty of cup, too many cup of tea. Rap-pa-pa-rap-pa-pa-pa-pa-pa-pa-pa-pa-pa-pa-pa-pa-pa-pa-pa-pa-pa-pa-pa-pa-pa-pa-pa-pa-pa-pa-pa-pa-pa-pa-pa-pa-pa-pa-pa-pa-pa-pa-pa-pa-pa-pa-pa-pa-pa-pa-pa-pa-pa-pa-pa-pa-pa-pa-pa-pa-pa-pa-pa-pa-pa-pa-pa-pa-pa-pa-pa-pa-pa-pa-pa-pa-pa-pa-pa-pa-pa-pa-pa-pa-pa-pa-pa-pa-pa-pa-pa-pa-pa-pa-pa-pa-pa-pa-pa-pa-pa-pa-pa-pa-pa-pa-pa-pa-pa-pa-pa-pa-pa-pa-pa-pa-pa-pa-pa-pa-pa-pa-pa-pa-pa-pa-pa-pa
param bam bam baram bam bam bam bam bam bam bam bam bam. Then they say folk folk folk folk. This is not like our cup of tea. Do you want to taste our cup of tea and I take a little Nasıl yani? Like according to reality, because they say they came for drink some tea, but actually they make a plan, as I said, plan to plant the land. So they were sneaky. They want to take the land, and am I too fast or is it confusing? Sometimes, yani bazen, those stories make me a bit confused. And how come? Değil mi? Ama, let's be more clear, like, how you control a land? Or how you can get a land? It's easy. Make a plan. Make a plan to plant, because like if you plant land, you slowly change it. Yani, you can control the seeds, and do you know this? Seed carry memories from past to future. When you change those seeds with the memories, you change also memories. The sneaky ones, the dumb ones, they know this really well. They actually plan this. They want to plant the land, yani. And they use tea. It's not beauty, it's bloody. Pick him. Then, let's turn the topic, because the dead ones give a deal. They say when they arrive and start to take every titty slow plenty, then they say that they're up, folk, folk, folk, folk, you want to be free.
Happy Willy, Willy, Rich Pirate, Rattat, no more poverty, da-ra-ba-ba-ba-ra-ba-ra-rap. You can get your seats with this, you can change those seats with this, you can get our seats free, you will be rich, happy, wealthy, ra-ba-ba-ba-ba-ra-ba-ra-rap. If you obey, you will be rich, happy, wealthy, very plenty. Say, say, folk, folk, folk, folk, folk, folk. Do you want to be rich, happy, wealthy, very ra-ba-ba-ra-rap? If you obey, you will be happy. You just need to change your seats with our ideology. T-T-T-P-L-A-N-T-K-T-L-A-N-T-K-T-L-A-N-T-K-T-L-A-N-T-K-T-L-A-N-T-K-T-L-A-N-T-K-T-L-A-N-T-K-T-L-A-N-T-K-T-L-A-N-T-K-T-L-A-N-T-K-T-L-A-N-T-K-T-L-A-N-T-K-T-L-A-N-T-K-T-L-A-N-T-K-T-L-A-N-T-K-T-L-A-N-T-K-T-L-A-N-T-K-T-L-A-N-T-K-T-L-A-N-T-K-T-L-A-N-T-K-T-L-A-N-T-K-T-L-A-N-T-K-T-L-A-N-T-K-T-L-A-N-T-K-T-L-A-N-T-K-T-L-A-N-T-K-T-L-A-N-T-K-T-L-A-N-T-K-T-L-A-N-T-K-T-L-A-N-T-K-T-L-A-N-T-K-T-L-A-
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If you obey, you will be rich, happy, wealthy, very plenty. You just need to obey everything. Obey, obey, obey to the rules, rulers, rules, rules, rulers, rulers. Dum, dum, dum, dum, dum, da-da-dum. 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Poverty will be happy. Bum, bum, rum, bum, rum, bum, ba-da-dum. We ate this, this, we ate this, this. And then when they take the land, it. Bum, bum, ba-da-dum, rum, bum, ba-da-dum. 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Nah. Time passed really fast. I mean, it's repetition of the melody. Sometimes it's tiring to sing this, to tell this, to say this, to this story. I just need a zip. To remember back. It's good to carry tea with you. Even the show. You never know. You never know. Thank you. What's happened until now? Like, yani, one day somebody wanted to drink some tea. So they went to other's land. In order to plant the land. Take the land. The dumb ones, yani. The deadly ones. In this story, you hear like the dumb. Them, them, like them, yeah. And there's also folk. There was a folk. Until the deadly ones arrived to their lands. They say, we want to drink tea at the beginning. But the reality, they want to take the land. Change the seeds. Memories. And seed carry memories. As the land carry. When seed changed, memory lost, and folk become the part of them, the bloody ones. They start to obey to the deadly. It's bloody, bloody, bloody. What a memory. Pick him. Why is this happening? Or what was happening? All various stories and melodies. The relation between tea, land, plant, and folk is connected since the beginning of the first zip of a tea. The destiny is written. Some say it's tea, some say it's them, the deadly ones. But folk love this, the tea. All the memory and the melody. Peggy, what's happened to the land? Land changed really fastly. When folk start to
accept the deal from the deadly ones, they take those seeds. All the land suddenly formed like one mono. Ah, it was so boring to see. Also shape it changed, and you can't also eat exactly a tea. It not make you satisfy for your stomach. In the past, people used to share their food source and stories with each other to support. But when the tea arrived, there is only one remain to share. That was the when they arrive to the other's land, they take all the lands from the fog. La la la la la la la la la la. Dum dum dum dum dum dum da da dum. One day somebody wanted to drink a tea. Plenty rap-a-beauty. They just arrived to other's land in order to drink some tea. When they arrive to the other's land, the folk is already living there. That's not okay, that's not kind. The rap-a-pop, what they want to make. The rap-a-pop-pop-pop-pop-pop-pop-pop. Pa-pa-pa-pa-ra-ra. Them ones, deadly ones, say to the folk, do you want to be rich, happy? You want to taste our cup of tea? Ra-pa-pa-pa-pa-pa-ra-ra-ra. Pa-pa-ra-ra. This is the ra-pa-ra-ra-ra. This is a imaginary story. Ram bam bam bam bam bam bam. When the folk accept their deal, rap pa pa rap pa pa pa ram bam bam ram bam ram bam bara ram ram bam bam bam bam bara ram. They say folk, you will be rich, happy, wealthy, free, plenty, rich, healthy. You just need to obey to the rules. When they start to change the land, when they take the land, this land is there, up. They change those seeds with the memories, they change their ideologies. This is bloody rap, what a story. Ram bam bam bam, ram bam bararam, ram bam bam bam, ram bam bararam. Peki. Like this then a part of the story. Tiantan stories. And this was a part of a tryout, kind of a musical, with many of this. Ah, did you hear this, by the way? They are still cleaning the studios. Today we got a bit loud stories. It's also good to try out something a bit chaotic for me to tell. And try out making a type of radio musical. So, the first two songs today that we start at the beginning, they are one from the Lazika choir and other one from the Laz musician. Lazistan is a place next to the Georgian border where the tea plantage of the Turkey is created. And it in a way shaped the stories. Ah,

second of the Tiant Land. That's a bit like fast change to music. So we just listen Koçeri from Leyla Tusurt Sumayim. I'm not exactly know, and also I'm not by the way like specifically curious where this person originated from, because the region where he came from is a mixture of many languages, many lands, and memories. Also, yeah, some sounds that I'm sharing around this Tiantlan stories. Generally, I'm focusing for the memory part, and with the language, it's like that I don't know. But that was one of them. Around the last region, folk song, and it's a cover of it. Thank you. Let's come to the story. In the first part, we listen a story. When a story from the middle of this Tiantlan stories, like one day somebody wanted to drink some tea, and then we listen what's happened. There is also one more part. It's a bit connected with the tea, yeah, and it's actually directly connected. A glass. It's almost same like when one day somebody wanted to drink some tea, then I think you can imagine this melody. Let's make a small additional information for this. The glass and cloud story is the second part of the Tiantlan stories. Musicals. It's not finished, but also there isn't anything finished. 100% any Tiantlan stories. It's always improving, changing, adapting. Like the reality and the history and memory, there isn't any one or fixed or finished truth. Also in stories and glass story, one of the beginning and crucial part of the story. Yani, if you want to drink something, you need a holder, a glass to carry it. Everything starts one day, somebody was sitting under the tree. Suddenly a leaf fly out and drop to the bowl, a hot bowl of water. Peki, was it the reality? I think it can also be like this. One day somebody, want a glass of tea. Ram dam dam daram. Glass of tea. Ram dam dam daram. One day somebody want to take a glass of tea. Rap da rap bop ram dam dam daram. They just went to the other land and then take some sand from the other land. In order to make a glass, you need a glass. In order to make a glass, you need to take others.
In order to make cake last, you need the sand from other land. Deram, dig, dig, dig, dig, take this, take the others, others, others land. They want to the others, others land. In order to dig the land, land. They want to take cake last, last. They want to take all the sand, sand. Deram, bam, bam, bam, bam, bararam. Bam, bam, bam, bam, bam, bararam. When they want to drink a cup of tea, tearap, the popararam. They want to the others land to plant it, dig the land, land the bum bum bum bum bum bum bum bum bum bum bum bum bum. And then they went to the others land in order to dig the land and take this and them make a glass from the land. Bum bum bum bum bum bum bum. They somebody want to drink tea. Bum bum bum bum bum bum. They went to the others land. Bum bum bum bum bum. In order to make a glass. Bum bum bum bum bum bum. Glass glass ram bum bum bum bum. They arrive to the island. They ask plenty glass of cup cup cup cup. Many cup of tea rap pop pop pop. When they need more cup of tea, and then they went to others land in order to dig the land and take the sand from the lands. Bam bam bam bam bam bam bam bam bam bam bam bam bam bam bam bam bam bam bam bam bam bam bam bam bam bam bam bam bam bam. Sand carry some memory, this land carry also memory. Bam bam bam bam bam bam bam bam bam bam bam bam bam. In order to make a glass, you need the sand from others land. And then, ram, ram, bam, bam, bam, bam, bam, dum, dum, dum, dum, dum, dum, dum, dum, dum, dum, dum, dum, dum, dum. If you dig the others land and pull and the tea, then you need to get the others land in order to take a sand to make a glass, glass, glass, rap, rap, rap, rap. Tickle last the rap up, rap up, ram bum bum bum bum bum bum bum bum bum bum bum bum bum bum bum bum bum bum bum bum bum. Pick him. What's the glass? A tea glass. And how did you came here? According to first stories, and Before going to others land to drink some tea, the other them ones went to again others land, then find the plant there. They want to take it, but taking only leaf can be tricky. What if people don't like it? Nobody drink it. This tea. Yes, like it wasn't famous those times. But there is also porcelain produced in the same land. And even there is a big campaign. If you get some tea, you can get also porcelain. And also you need to put some like weight to ships when they are returning. Otherwise, like they can't return because they aren't heavy anymore. Like a leaf isn't make any heavy to make this ship return to home safely. There is also many gossips, like and people need other materials, or slowly when tea becoming more and more popular, it become also important to see inside of your glass when the glass become more important to show inside the turut. People use glasses in various ways. Also porcelain. The difference between two things. One is height, but show height inside because it's not transparent, but show display stories. The other one, don't show anything like any stories, but show the tea itself. Keep the truth visible. For me, I love the taste
and all the glasses. But the only thing is like glass only used for like drinking a tea. What the glass can do, rop up, rop up, up, up, up, up, up. A glass can hold to root. A glass can be a container. Ram bam bam ba ram bam bam bam ba ram bam bam bam bam bam. You can measure your index rings with the glass, thick glass. Ram bam bam bam bam ba ram bam ba ram bam bam bam ba ram. You can keep your earrings inside, even you can pour inside bit alcohol. Nobody suspect about daily drinking in the public spaces. People use thick glasses to drink illegally some alcohol happy freely. Rum bum bum bum. Nobody suspect the glass is innocent. Dum dum dum. Is it innocent? Dum dum dum dum dum dum dum dum dum dum dum dum dum dum dum dum dum dum. But the reality sound carry also melody memories. Ram bam bam bam bam bam bam bam bam bam bam bam bam bam. Sound taken from also the others lands to in order to make a glass from para para para para para. Dum dum dum dum da da dum dum dum da dum dum dum dum dum. Tea so dip. There are various forms of glasses. The pop cakes is in the variety multiplicity. Pop pop, rap pop pop. Ah. Oh, yeah, I like the. This is more about the. The glass part of the story thing isn't also fixed yet. It's like it's going and coming in between. But I love glasses and the variety of glasses. Like, isn't it fascinating? Ah, like it's amazing. Some verbs. Yeah, like the variety, all these unique forms and shapes. Peki, what's the reason between this that much variety of these glasses and forms? Why we have this amount of glasses exist? Actually, there are plenty of speculations and ideas about the variety of designs, like the tea glass from my land that we use almost always, the tulip shape form. It named the land specifically. Even there is one factory in Istanbul and they say they found out this design in 1932. Funny. Not real. The forms and shapes of the glasses is also controlled by the power. There is always relation, like why we are drinking tea, or why tea have that much stories behind, or why you are using that form of the glass. It's not only about beauty. If it is like beauty exists, what about beauty, then they will also get text. And actually, we are paying tax for beauty, in a way. Yani, we are paying tax for freedom. Dim, we will soon buy them. But yeah. Once upon a time, suddenly, in some lands, people start to get taxes from the usage of the glass. It weight and the price of the tax decide by the weight. Suddenly it means that all the glasses shapes are get smaller and thinner. But then it's also changed something. People
consume not that much. So then you need to find other solutions. And but poverty have a big role, or like the profit and war poverty too. Yani when you make the glass smaller and thinner, you use less, you consume less, it help you more. It's like endless story. And always make me to think more about what the reality behind the glass, what the reality between the plant, the real tea. And if you read like it's real tea, it's a tea. But it's always changing with the melodies and memories. We are slowly coming to end of the Tiantlan story. We can get one more round of singing and then we end with this month program with a band, Cut Meta Potpourri. We can easily wrap up this today's program firstly if you want to hear one more time the story. And everything starts with a wish. One day somebody wants to drink tea. It's the middle of the story. Like, the teas already exist and become popular. And one body, a deadly, a damn one, finds some tea seeds, steal them from somewhere, and went to the other land. To plant. To change the land. Because seed carry memories, and when you change the land, you also control the land and folk. After a point later, as they need more land, they need also more glasses to drink, to carry the reality. It's heavy and bloody, like the color of the tea. As you need more tea, you need also more glasses, and the connection between glass and tea, they both taken from a land. To make a glass, you need a... In order to make a glass, in order to make a glass, you need to take some sand from others, land, in order to plant land, you need also others, land, and you dig there at some seeds, rap-pa-pa-pa-ram-ba-ra-ram, then you go to the others, land, and dig there to take the sand and make a glass, rararam, bambaram, bambam, bararam, both a glass and tea carry, same the land and same the melody, this is the story of tea, and land, daram, bararam, one day somebody want to take everything and make

And take this ass and make it glass, glass, glass. This is all the story of the world. Bum, bum, bum, bum, bum, bum, ba-da-dum. 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Tamam. And that was all from my side. Sorry for today's technical issues. Like, yeah, I forget my computer in the home. What a mess me. It's fine. We are using a phone. And there is one more last song before we are leaving. From Carmeta Potpourri. Ah, today I sing enough and talk enough. I hope you enjoyed. We will see you next time in Tiantland. Until that time.

Hello everyone, and welcome to Worlding with Colette. And in this show, I like to invite guests and build worlds together. This episode is with one of my most recent collaborators, and it's going to be a bit different. Instead of in the studio, mixing together and live building a soundscape while talking about the world we built together, instead I sent questions to Nicolette, and Nicolette sent the answers back via message. And so I also invited her to send in some tracks, and I also mixed it with some of mine as a response to her tracks. And here we go.

Nicolette Michala is a dance artist from Buenos Aires, Argentina, and she is currently based in Berlin, Germany. She's rooted in her personal history, movement represents in her work an essential means to hold a critical dialogue between the physical and the social body. She is currently interested in generating spaces that allow experiencing and thinking through the body and its non-human interactions and affective dynamics. Her artist practice is intimately related and in interaction with the sonic universe. Listening has been the ground and starting point for her research and creation process, promoting a sense of anatomo-sensorial consciousness as a bodily anchor of thought and reflections and transformation.

0: The first question is, how are you today and what has been on your mind?
1: It's 9 in the evening in Berlin. I'm in the train station, seeing everyone very active outside, enjoying the gray post-rain weather, warmer than usual. And I'm thinking about my day. I feel energized now, but it was a very blurry day. I had a lot of free time and somehow a lot to do, but I thought I wanted to let myself be without doing much, but what comes from an impulse. And something that crossed my mind is that somehow I feel productive when I feel stressed, and if I'm not stressed, I'm not working enough, not making efforts enough. And that stood a little bit. How can I still work on learning

0: Why do you think we need to imagine and sonically construct other worlds right now?
1: I wonder if by giving more space to our hearing and our listening, when the gaze has been so explored and exploited as well, would also change the way we perceive our bodies, the space around us, the way we relate, the way we would kind of deform our bodies as well, and just sense something else from others and other species as well. Would maybe change the way we feel about spaces we share and help us think ourselves and what we want in a very different way that at the moment is fed by a gaze and blocking other senses. I feel hearing and listening interlaces the senses much more and makes us feel more intensely, makes us maybe pay more attention to what we do, to what we feel, to what we sense.

first sound I hear is the movement of leaves from trees around me. They feel very soft and like whispers, like elongated whispers. And I can see their texture. It's a world that looks like the one we're living at the moment. It has nature as we know it, with the plants, their animals, their human beings, this gravity on Earth. There's the same composition in the air. But we are perceiving it different. Human beings have their main information coming through the hearing. We develop the hearing much better, and the eyes are seeing as well, but they're seeing different. They see what the sound informs, and with that the skin also perceives what the sound and the eyes perceive, and the same as the taste and the smell. We are educated since very small, since we are babies, to listen. We learn at school, hearing. We hear our teachers storytelling. We learn other subjects, hearing,

And with a hearing, we can see what's happening in that story, what's happening with those sounds. And with that, we start creating the reality we have around. So it might be different from one person to the other. Might have different colors, different shapes. So maybe a human body is not perceived the same way as we perceive it now. It's not perceived the same way in one moment and another. It might change the same as any other object or living being.

Berlin now, in my bedroom, resting until 15 in the afternoon. While I think this well further, I'm come with a lot of questions. I think I try to figure out if the world would be different from now if we would not be driven by the gaze, and the hearing would be more predominant, if that would allow our senses to be more active, and then our sensitivity would be more developed, and with that our capacity to empathize more and more, and to listen further and clearer than now, that will create a world that is more fair for all sounds to exist.

more transparency to be there, and more or less hierarchical positions for living beings and objects. If there would be a more horizontal gaze.

I don't know if it is a way of resisting to the current context in the world, with so much suffering and egotic driving from certain characters in this place, in this world. But the more I think about it, the more I wonder if it is the way we are educated and sensing and feeling that determines how we are relating and how we are creating this world together, or if it is something inherently human, if it is that sound would be controlled as well as the gaze as controlled.

like cheese, then they like ass. And if they like seafood, they probably like genitals. Yeah, it's a stretch, but it ain't far-fetched. There's a rhythm in this world, and it's the rhythm of a dog licking its balls. Turn back around, walking proud and tall. Dog licking its balls. Turn back around, walking proud and tall.

doll, licking its balls. Turn back around, walking proud and tall. Doll, licking its balls. Turn back around, walking proud and tall. Doll, licking its balls. Turn back around, walking proud and tall.

I somehow have hope or could imagine that by having this different sensory map in our bodies would help us support each other better if we would understand each other differently. Somehow this having this parallel language, so apart from the one we know, we have this other one that doesn't use symbols or letters or even sound, but it's more like a feeling or a perception that is translated in other forms that might change maybe from person to person, but it's given always the same information. So it's something that will make everything more horizontal as well. And might help us understand each other better and create a world that is more livable for everyone.

So I think of a future that is, it's a world that is tangible. As the moment we have it, we can touch, we can see, we can walk, we can jump, we can fly. But it's perceived as more blurry, where the borders are blurred and they change. There's a language that we manage nowadays, but there's also a parlous one that is also not very tangible, but somehow it's very clear. And our bodies are the same, but configured a bit different. And the body would be the technology I think of as more developed.

Franchise Coaching, Business Affairs for the World.

0: Hello.
1: All right. This is Music for Your Neighbors. I'm Bryant, coming from you here at Radio Worm in Rotterdam, Netherlands. This is the first episode of Music for Your Neighbors, and this one is about the last of something. Music for Your Neighbors will be a show about unfound music. It will document happenings. It will hope to investigate whether or not local music culture still exists, or if it has become homogenized in this age of technology. This one's more of a documentary style one. It is about a festival I went to over the summer near Carpi, Italy, a screamo fest called Impact at a very unique place called Echidna. Festival's small, it's about 3 to 4, maybe 500 people, or it might be more, I don't know, but it was small. But that's what kept it good. And I say was because this year it was the final Impact. It was my second time going to this festival. Last year, a friend Francesco invited me. I was a bit hesitant, I'm not a huge screamo fan. It also involved camping in Italy during the month of July, but ended up being a great decision. My appreciation for screamo increased. This screamo subculture, headquartered in the Italian countryside, was exposed to me. I met some people who I still talk to today, so overall it was a very good experience. Last year, the group started with me and just Francesco, but it grew to include Chris from Buenos Aires, Tom from London, Piero, an Italian guy coming all the way from Oulu, Finland, and Jeremy from Cleveland, Ohio. We camped next to each other, so we got to know each other there. You know, you wake up in the morning, you see these people, you hang out there during the day. The camping area was only about 20 tents or so it was quite small, so you're definitely kind of on top of each other. Well, we got to know each other there. We got to know each other, you know, in the pit, seeing the music, etc. So this year we all met again, everyone except for Jeremy. R.I.P. Jeremy. But before we get into some of this hot music from the festival this year, I need to explain a few things. So where the heck are we? Carpi, Italy is about an hour outside of Bologna, and it's the closest town to Echidna, the venue. Echidna is in the middle of a field surrounded by farmland. It's an old schoolhouse just hidden away, which has been maintained by this organization, the Association of Echidna Members, since the late 90s. But Echidna is honestly one of the best DIY places I've ever been to. The schoolhouse has 2 levels and a small cellar underneath. On the main level, there's 2 stages, a bigger one, a small one, a small bar, some bathrooms, all the normal stuff. And then upstairs is a practice area for the local bands. And in the cellar, I don't know what they use the cellar for normally, but during the festival, it's kind of like a chill-out area. You could go there to escape the Italian heat, or you could go there to escape all the noise. But ever since my first time at Echidna, I wanted to know who cut the grass, who actually maintains all of this, because it's a lot. And it's a DIY place. It's not a profit-driven venture. It's all volunteers. And this year, I met the guy who cuts the grass, Andre. And we got together for a small interview in the yard of Echidna. Francesco had to play the role of interpreter. But this is what Andre had to say.
2: Trent'anni associazione,

Everything started with a group of 10 or 12 underage friends booking shows in temporary spots. After a few other places, they eventually found what would become Echidna in 2002. This is when the Ant Hill began.

0: Over the years, they have been operating. There have been waves of involvement, some ups and downs. Right now, there seems to be a down moment, with fewer people attending shows, fewer people being involved. This is in contrast to Warm Room's growth, which has been a driving force to get people at the venue and people involved. Over the years, Andre believes that Warm Room has really shown what they can do and sees the work ethic which goes into all of it, perhaps reminding him of the early days of Echidna. He explains that in 2027, there'll be a threat to Echidna's long-term survival. The lease will be expiring in February, and the fear is that this will cause Echidna to be no more. The municipality might want money, and Echidna is a non-profit, DIY, volunteer-based association. So, if you're listening, please reach out and support Echidna. If you're in the area, volunteer or attend a show. If you're outside Italy, engage. Echidna's survival might depend on it.
1: È legata all'ultima generazione degli ultimi 15 anni, secondo me, che si è persa un po' la concezione del concerto dal vivo. Concerto, ma per me concerto vuol dire botta nello stomaco, non la fisarmonica, cioè
2: chiaro. E quando hai iniziato con
1: Sì.
2: Quando hai iniziato a collaborare con Warm Room?
0: This is the place for Impact Festival, a lovely place called Echidna. The festival series Impact has been going on since 2022. The name comes from an anime called Neon Genesis Evangelion. I'm sure I'm destroying that. Dan from Warm Room actually created an installation about this. It was at the top floor during Impact. It was a nice little video installation, lots of anime, some cool visuals. The plot of this anime revolves around three alien impact events, the last one being apocalyptic. There are, however, four editions of the Impact Festival, and I guess the organizers want to show some optimism. Maybe there's life after an apocalypse. They do more than just Impact, though. They organize shows throughout the year. So if you're interested, look them up on Instagram, follow along, get involved. There are two main forces here, Echidna and Warm Room Collective. And there were two people from Warm Room, Dan and Vito, who are nice enough to sit down and speak with me about all of this, about how the Impact Festival came to be, about the collective, about the relationship with Echidna. I'll play a bit of the audio from these interviews later, but let's start with the collective output, Warm Room and Impact. Warm Room is four people who manage everything, booking, creating these visuals for the screens, communicating with dozens of bands for the festival, and making sure the bands arrive safely. They do a lot. They're also nonprofit, and they refuse sponsorships. Everything is strictly community-driven. From the beginning, Echidna was interested in what Warm Room was doing, and that planted the seed for what would become Impact. From the outset, Impact was conceived as a meeting place for people and a showcase for bands. I met concertgoers from Belarus, listen to artists from Japan. Non-musical elements were also present at Impact. In the morning, there were yoga sessions for the people who are not too hungover. In the afternoon, people set up tables to create a small marketplace, and you could buy band merch, guitar pedals, music from small labels, etc. If you wanted to really get into things, there were workshops hosted and talks about interesting topics, some political, some not. It was a really well-rounded experience. All of this in the middle of the million countryside. And that is where we are. In the middle of an Italian field, sweating during the month of July, with like-minded people, and we're all about to listen to some bands. So now, this is a music show after all. I'm going to get into the music. The first one here is Daggerman. I only know a few words of Italian, but during Daggerman's set, I heard about all of them. Borgo Dio, Del Piero, Totti. The set started with this brief freestyle or some transitional dub reggae music, which you're hearing right now, and this is kind of what hooked me. This is what drew me to the stage because it was very fun. There's somewhat new starting in 2024.

0: faccio l'ultima.
1: Ho sbagliato.
0: Siete ancora tutti qua?

0: first impact was like, yeah, mini sort. Mm-hmm. It, you can call it a festival, but it was like really small. But it was like our first experience, so we had a lot of fear. We were really worried about how it could have came out. But yeah, with the second one, it started to grow bigger, and we felt it. And then with third impact, yeah, it definitely reached the climax, let's say. And that's where something changed for all of us, because that's when I felt that it became like more, it expanded the limit, and it was not anymore just an Italian thing. When we started to see like so many people coming from abroad, people coming with tents the day before the fest started, it was really like mind-blowing for all of us.
1: That was Vito, and the music we heard was from Shizune. After Shizune, Katie came on, all the way from London. And after meeting Tom, Lutz, and Ben, this was the band I was most looking forward to. I think the other friends were as well. In the pit, it was all smiles and elbows. One important thing during the set is when Ben called out Casanova, Happy Island, which is a public pool with lawn chairs and soft grass and a bar. Many people from Impact visit this countryside pool. It was a daily migration of lizard people with weird hair, tattoos, and piercings. It kind of became the second home due to the heat. The locals didn't seem to mind so much. Our survival is in part due to this happy island. Anyway, here's a bit of Katie's set. I included the happy island part and some of my other favorite moments.
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5: Ooh.

excited for organising for everyone. 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Thanks to Echidna for being one of the best DIY places I've ever been to in my life. Thanks to people doing sound, thanks to people watching the bars, there's a lot of behind the scenes stuff that happened. So, yeah, again, thanks so much for doing it.

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Thank you again so much, everyone. A lot of these songs were off of our new record, which will come out when, Tom? Sometime soon.

0: Thank you so much.
1: There's one more which I am really happy about, and also sad for like a recent news. The band Hatsu no Hado should have played this year. And I met Manuel, who is like the singer of the band, last year at Third Impact, because he came all the way from Germany, from Cologne, if I'm not mistaken. It took the trains to reach like Camposanto, which is like a small village, like 10 minutes from here. He reached that place. We texted, and I was like, yeah, I will come pick you up. Just tell me where you are, and I will come. He waited for me like at the entrance of a random supermarket in Camposanto with the tent and all that stuff. He had like a backpack like this. So I went to pick him up, and when I was driving straight to Aquino, we were talking, and he told me like, yeah, I have this, I'm started this band, it's called Hatsu no Hado and stuff, I'm really happy with it. And then during the festival, at the end, I told him, yeah, next year you will play for sure. If you release something, yeah, let's keep in touch and stuff. And we actually, yeah, we're really close to do it. But they had issues like 2 days ago, and they messaged me like it was like destroyed in the soul. So in the soul, and say, yeah, we can make it. We can make it anymore. So like really sad ending, but it's a cool story.
2: It's a cool story indeed. The end of Impact, the progression of Warm Room, and the endurance of Echidna. That's it for this one. There's no more time left. Today we listen to Daggerman, Shizune, and Katie. You can find some of their music on the Music for Your Neighbors Bandcamp. I want to thank Dan, Vito, and Francesco for making this episode happen. A little outro music from Shooting Daggers, Don't Forget Either Borghetti, and Porco Dio.

I waded in. 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
1: I am very fond of bugs.

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Jack. I was talking to a man the other evening. He was trying to break into an electric light bulb and fry himself on the wires. Why do you fellows pull this stunt? I asked him. Because it is the conventional thing for mobs, or why if that had been an uncovered candle instead of an electric light bulb, you would now be a small, unsightly cinder. Have you no sense? Plenty of it, he answered, but at times we get tired of using it. We get bored with the routine and crave beauty and excitement. Fire is beautiful, and we know that if we get too close, it will kill us. But what does it matter? It is better to be happy for a moment and be burnt up all the time and be bored all the while, so we wad all our life up into one little roll and then we shoot the roll. That is what life is for. It is better to live that beautiful one instant and then be good than to exist forever and never. Our attitude towards life is come easy, go easy. We are like human beings used to be before they became too civilized to enjoy themselves. And before I could argue with him out of his philosophy, he went and himself on a patent cigar lighter. I do not agree with him. Myself, I would rather have half the happiness and twice the longing. But at the same time, I wish there was something I wanted as badly as he wanted to fry himself.

0: 虫聞くと話聞く別々の耳
1: 虫聞くと話聞く別々の耳。

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My dragonflies are stained glass men who loop and turn and loop again. On crystal wings they catch the light, like neon shards in jump jet flight. The sun and wind combine to make a million diamonds on the lake. 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My dragonflies are brighter still.

the 17-year peach is the slowest sonic beat in the animal world. It's a sound that can be used to mark the phases of a human life. It's a mathematical conundrum, an unearthly wonder of animal sound. The cloud of insect music you can barely recall. When you last heard it, you were just settling down. The time before that, you were a teenager. Before that, it was the year you were born. The next time you will hear it, you might be a grandfather.

Every 17 years, I check in on what happens. I trace the memories of their return. 17 years from now, it may all make sense. 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There will be other outward problems to face. I will not be able to solve them alone.

0: Lady Bird, Lady Bird, Lady Bird, to their trees by the dumb dewdrops fall. This is the close of a still summer day. Lady Bird, Lady Bird.
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1: Are you up for it?

0: Hello. Psst. Can you hear me? Hey. Psst. Welcome to the radio show called The Side Entrance, where every Friday from 4 to 5 p.m. we interview improvisers and other people that have something to say about it. Do we have a track we could play in the beginning? Yes. My guest today, I'm Tisa, and my guest today is Robert Cross. What do we play?
1: We start with a track that is called Guzheng, like the instrument that is being used to make the track.
0: Perfect. Let's do it.

0: Robert.
1: Hey.
0: Welcome to the show.
1: Thank you.
0: I'm so happy to have you here. We were just discussing the totality of identities that you are and that we all are, and how hard it is to describe a certain person. Even me as the radio show, it would be nice if I would describe my guests as proper to their own truth, you know, but that's a hard thing to do. So you just said you could be understood as a Borg, and I think it's super intriguing. Could you say that again or speak more about it?
1: The Borg, they were from a Star Trek television series, I think in the 90s, that the Borg were there, I'm not sure. But that was sort of like a culture that was also like an entity on its own that assimilated everything that came across its path. So in the case of the Borg in the series, it were like whole planets that they would assimilate. But for me, it can be anything that comes along my path related to music, sound, but also food, culture, history, everything. I just want to absorb like a sponge.
0: Yes, and you are a traveler. You like to also go places and experience it like this. And a sampler or what? A field recordist.
1: Field recording, yeah, for sure.
0: Yes.
1: Yeah. And my musical career, if you can call it that, started very much with sampling also. And then it was for me really a discovery that the whole world and the history of music was ready to be sampled. So working with samples as a sound source also invited me to learn about the world and cultures, the history of music and sound, and for that matter, sampling is a good thing.
0: Do you also sample in your own home environment and sonicscapes?
1: A lot. I think it was the reason I think that I played the Guzheng track just right now as a first example, because I have got a quite big collection of instruments in my house, mostly stringed instruments, but also all kinds of gongs and drums and flutes.
0: And wonderful collection.
1: I once in a while I just take one of these instruments and then I tune them, put a microphone in a good setting, and I just do a take. I just record it, and then those sounds are my samples then that I can put in the computer, stretch, reverse, do all kinds of effects on them. But I really like, as a basis for the sounds that I work with, to create them on my own, or at least grab them outside of the world, instead of that the sound is generated by zeros and ones in the computer.
0: Mm-hmm, mm-hmm. Is field recording or is sampling these instruments or sounds that come from the nature, is this improvisation? Is listening to the surroundings already improvisation? Here I'm kind of expecting in this whole show and the conversations that I have with my guests about the notions that improvisation holds within, because it's such a big word and it's used so much, and I'm interested in like personal mythologies and the ways that people conceive it, perceive it, conceptualize it and understand it.
1: Yeah, well, I think for sure that we can conceive listening as improvisation. One of the things in field recording that I really like to work with is binaural recording. Mm-hmm. So in this case you hold the microphones in your ears, and because the sound that you record has to make a curve towards your ears, the frequencies are recorded in a way that other people who listen to that recording also perceive it as real. It has a lot of spaciousness in it. And when I'm at home, for example, recording an instrument and I just use a microphone, I later on listen to the recording and I don't perceive it the way as what I heard when I was playing it. Mm-hmm. While if I make a binaural recording, what I hear is also exactly the same as what I'm recording. So at that moment, I myself become like the microphone. And when I am outside trying to make a recording in nature, for example, I have to be conscious of my breathing, because if I breathe too loud, then that will also be part of the recording. A burp in my stomach can be an interruption, all kinds of things. And it becomes more and more sensitive. And to be able to make a proper recording, I have even sort of come to have a own way of moving, of breathing, of standing still, and become in a sort of a meditation. And then when I meditate and I have this state of deep listening, then I'm also know that I am recording that. So it's a sort of like trying to stay in that sort of state of Zen. Then the things will happen. That's sort of my philosophy, I think.
0: So is sound for you a medium to record this kind of an intangible state of body and mind and the surroundings being kind of merged into a singular entity or something that we call life or presence or...
1: Yeah, well, like I said, I prefer to use sound that is being captured out of the real life. And it's if you are getting really philosophical and to think that there is a soul in sound, for example, then I guess you can sort of dismiss it totally. It's the same like when you have a broccoli, somebody will say it's delicious, while somebody else say it's dirty. And there is nothing in the broccoli itself that makes something happen or not. But for me,

0: This comes to mind, yeah. At least in my associative.
1: Intention is I think a large part of it, for sure. Mm-hmm. Yeah.
0: Mm-hmm. And then, what disrupts it, or do you even like go sometimes approach an instrument without any sort of a purpose? How does this exploration work in the relation of, okay, I create because I have something to say or something that I want to experience? Can these things be predetermined, or do they just arise as you go along, as you record? As you,
1: I think that there's always some sort of middle ground. Most of the time I already have an idea, like I want to use this specific instrument. Sometimes I predetermine a certain tuning of the instrument, but then I just, for example, put a microphone through effects on a tape deck, and I just put on like a half hour side of a tape. I put on recording, and I just say, I'm going to play it till the half hour is over. Mm-hmm. And then I have no idea what will happen. And because of that, things happen that you have not perceived on beforehand. And those are often the most interesting things. Mm-hmm. Because, yeah, I always try to find something that's new, that's different.
0: An experience or a sensation also. I experience this a lot in improvisation, that I feel something or I have an idea that I never had before, and there is this generative function. But what you were saying just now made me think of composition, or like, okay, you say, okay, you have this microphone and a tape deck in half an hour. This is a composition already for me, in which some sort of a free flow and improvisation can happen.
1: Yeah.
0: And in general, I've been thinking a lot about this relation between structure and unstructuredness, or like order and chaos. And you know, all of these hegemonic binaries that are so kind of present in our being and societies, and the ways that we conceive music, but also politics and identities and, you know, so many other things that mm-hmm. these binaries pertain to. So I'm wondering, do you have any thoughts related to this?
1: Well, quite a lot, I'm afraid.
0: I think that's not a bad thing for an interview, you know.
1: Well, first of all, improvisation, there's of course that sort of that you can only go forward, there's no way back, and create on the spot. Mm-hmm. But improvisation is also make something out of the things that you have at hand. Like if you walk into the kitchen and you only have a potato and a carrot.
0: Or a broccoli.
1: I guess we have to improvise.
0: Yes.
1: So I think that creating a setting is not that much limiting a structure for me. For me, the structure is much more based on like thinking in a four one to one rhythm pattern, and have like four beats of this and then a change and then again. That structure can also be like a tonality, that it have to be in a certain chord, while I let go of that totally and much more try to work in the field of like micro tonality and not that much in harmony as people perceive it in like classical music, but much more in sound that can move and be fluid.
0: What are the parameters that you work with the most?
1: The parameters, like I was saying, like a microphone and instrument and a recording parameter?
0: No, I meant more in a sense of, okay, harmony, rhythm, tonality. So these are not the ones that you would use. And then you use microtonality, but are there other kind of extensions or frameworks or parameters?
1: I always have fascinations. It's of course, I'm not a musician per se, and more also like a sound designer and editor. I work also with film and animation, and for me improvising is often a way to create sound that I can use later mm-hmm. for a specific project. I, for instance, work on a film, and then I have an idea like, okay, I need to be on the set, and then I take contact microphones, and while they are filming, I try to use the space and find resonance in the wall, in the tubes or whatever, and then use those sounds to create the soundtrack for the film, for example.
0: That's beautiful.
1: Yeah. So, yeah. And that's what I mean also with that I want my

0: my sound to have a idea behind it or a purpose. I could, for instance, take like a sample CD and say, here are recordings of a space and of a tube. But I want to have the tube that was actually there in the space where the film was also being made.
1: Mm-hmm.
0: And so it can be a different approach every time, but I also try to find some kind of relationship with the other medium that I'm working with.
1: And this thing about the tube connected in my head with the thing about the binaural microphones, there is something about realism or something being truthful and real in what you say, like as a guiding line in your creation. Would that be true, you know? So like not artificially produced, also the zeros and ones that you don't want them to resonate in your music, right? So there is a... I sense a certain inclination for the truthfulness of the sonic.
0: But then I have to make a side note that it's always related to the project and what you want to do and what you want to tell.
1: Mm-hmm.
0: There can be a project where it's perfectly fine to use zero and one created sounds, for example, if it fits the story that you want to tell.
1: Super. Yeah. Should we listen to something else?
0: Yeah, let's. I was talking a lot.
1: Here is like the moment where I enter my password. La la la la.
0: I'm not looking.
1: It's okay. I would almost say it out loud, but then I stopped myself.
0: I think I want to play something that I did together with a friend of mine. We are. It's my best friend. I travel with him a lot. He likes a lot of music, but he's not a musician.
1: Mm-hmm.
0: And we wanted to do a live performance together. And we did so in 2018 at Herman here in Rotterdam. And we performed under the name Stoflong. And I want to play a part of our performance.
1: Yes, please.

0: For me, it's so beautiful that so many different worlds kind of meet.
1: Yeah, it's. I think that's a reflection of us both traveling a lot together to all parts of the world. Also, self-made field recordings, like the goat that you hear from Morocco, and there were also elements of like ethnographic field recordings of traditional ethnical music that are being faded in and out and being how do you say, processed with effects.
0: Super. The percussion also, and a bit of the violin, I think.
1: Yeah, then my friend also had like a really huge big bass drum of more than a meter high, and all kinds of gongs and percussion instruments around him that he could play and accompany me with. It was really nice.
0: It's beautiful. It's again this Bork creature.
1: Yeah, it's assimilated music, you might say.
0: Assimilative music. Yeah. Music that does not say no to any kind of a particle, right?
1: Yeah.
0: How do you choose then?
1: Well. I looked at this up yesterday when I was thinking, like, what should I bring to this show today? Mm-hmm. And when I was listening, I was like, I can totally not imagine how I made it. Like, where did this come from? You know, and I have that a lot with, especially with things that I made like earlier, the things that I did when I started making music. Then there's this naivety in there that I've by now sort of lost. And I think that playing with my friend, who was totally, it's not fair to say that he's unmusical, because he's very musical, but he has no like musical training or whatever.
0: No system in place.
1: And it sort of opened up the field in a way, and it was really nice.
0: Yes, that's beautiful. And for me, I'm just fascinated by the sound. The sound creates another world that is at the same time familiar, like in the case of this song, because, okay, there are all of these little snippets, maybe I know some, you know, melodic progressions or whatever from, I don't know where, but then suddenly it's all there in one world, yeah. In one sphere. And I think this is the beauty of field recordings for me also, because it brings together, or sampling in general, it brings together all of these different influences and different worlds, and there is no borders in this world, you know, in that sense. Assimilative. You have crazy libraries and ways of organizing music and sounds. And all of that, like, very only you know how it functions, right?
1: Yeah, it's a life's work kind of thing. Yeah.
0: Do you want to talk about it?
1: Yeah, for sure. Yeah, I have no secrets about my music collection.
0: The best. What was the first piece that landed in your music collection?
1: The first piece that I consciously spent money on buying was the single Peter Gunn from Emerson, Lake and Palmer.
0: Super specific. I have no idea.
1: Yeah, it's it was a hit song on the radio, and when I was a little kid, I think I was six or something like that. There was a synthesizer in the opening of the track, wee wee, and I was sort of mesmerized every time when I heard it on the radio. To that extent that I went to the shop and spent my little money I had on buying my first single.
0: That's so good. the best. And it was a tiny LP.
1: Yeah, a single with a big hole in the middle.
0: Yes,
1: yeah.
0: Ah, top. Okay, very nice. How is it organized? In which folder is this specific one? Do you know it?
1: It's of course, when your music collection becomes bigger and bigger, there are always choices to make on which category is which, and that's where at some point it of course becomes like, I only know where something is, because you have to make a choice at some point. But my music collection is roughly divided in folders. If I talk about my digital collection, of course, mm-hmm. because there are other collections as well. But then I have a folder that has like music from early 1900 till the 60s. And if you go in that folder, you have like jazz, blues, gospel, psychedelic music, sort of history and phonographic recordings. And if you then, for example, go into the jazz folder, then you have like the really old jazz and the early 20s and the swing and the bebop and the hardbop, the free jazz. So there's also a divide in there. And then in a similar way, you have like a classical folder, a folder with electronic music, a folder with soul music, a folder with funk and hip hop. Then you have a folder with world music. And if you go in there, you have like the different parts of the world, like Africa, and then you have like Morocco, and then you have Shabi and all the kinds of different styles that you have in a specific country. And from there on out, it just keeps on spreading.
0: It's crazy.
1: Yeah.
0: I wonder how it would look like when it would be visualized, you know, to have a map of it right in front of you.
1: I guess it's possible to realize that because it's a system of folders. So I guess you can somehow visualize that structure.
0: It's a tree.
1: Yeah.
0: Which branch is the largest branch, if it matters at all?
1: It depends on where you put a hold on the branch, because you also have like the trunk. In, yes. And for example, is world music, is that a branch or a trunk?
0: Wow. Okay. Is it a map or a territory?
1: But yeah, my music career started with making house and techno music, but my interest was always going beyond that, in that I do not really think a lot in genres, in like mm-hmm. I like jazz music, I like techno, I like this or that. For me, it's music is really music, and the collection is not only there with sounds that are pleasing to the ear, but also because they have a certain meaning in relationship to history or culture or whatever. So it's not nearly there for entertainment or for show, but also it has a larger meaning than that.
0: Mm-hmm. Mm-hmm. Like a significance of the cultural accomplishments of humanity in that sense also.
1: Yeah, also, yeah, for sure. And listen to a whole piece of Dufay from like 1500s or whatever. That it's profound, it's deep, and it's the same as the structure of a Gothic church.
0: Wow, really?
1: Well, I mean, okay. if I stand in, for example, the Gothic church, you have that kind of that it's so impressive, and that you really see the groundness of architecture and of humanity. Mm-hmm. And I also have mm-hmm. this, like, we could not make this anymore nowadays.
0: Yeah.
1: We have sort of moved on to something else. And I always have that something that's newer is not necessarily better, and that greatness is more like a constant thing throughout time. And for example, a composition of Dufay that I was just saying has for me a similar kind of grandness as a Gothic church, for sure. Yeah,
0: that's so beautiful. Now, early music. How did you get into music? What was the whole house and techno vibe? You were making cassettes, and it was a special time and something completely else than how you do and what you do now. I mean, of course, like it's your beginning. So probably my question is also, what state, you know? What state when you used to make music back then?
1: What state from back then in what I'm doing
0: in
1: now, you mean?
0: Yeah.
1: I think that my work in music is a continuous path of changing, of learning, of assimilating. We have to keep using that word, of course. So it's not that the stuff that I big then is pushed away. It's all part of a larger whole.
0: Mm-hmm. One stream, one flow.
1: Yeah. And like I said a little while ago, that when I listen to stuff that I did earlier, it can be so naive, and I had an extreme difficulty in mixing. And when I hear old work of myself, I often have a sense of shame for, oh, it doesn't sound too good, and I don't like the mix or whatever, or it's a bit silly. Because now I know so much more, you know. But I checked an old house track that I made in the early 90s. It was a clip of that on YouTube. Mm-hmm. And I think it had something like 250,000 views. So I thought, oh, okay, I'm still quite popular.
0: That's beautiful. Can we hear like a bit of it?
1: I have nothing of that with me here.
0: It's on YouTube, huh?
1: What's up? Well, then yeah.
0: Can we do it?
1: Yeah, of course, yeah.
0: For the contrasting aspect.
1: Private Productions.
0: What? Private
1: Productions. Back then I didn't know that it would later be a porn label. Looped.
0: So they stole your name? This one?
1: I think so, yeah. There are different versions.
0: Uh-huh. Yes.

0: I want to dance. Beautiful. Should we mix it with something else that you brought in today that would kind of fit, and then we can make this crossover of...
1: I've no idea.
0: We don't need to.
1: No, I guess, okay, yeah.
0: The best. Whoop-a-la. I almost totally dropped my mic because of this track. Uh-huh, you can hear it. Shh. Okay, just a moment.
2: What?
0: Okay. Losing balance. Good. What is flow?
1: What is flow? I think for me, flow is when my sort of critical voice is interfering the least. Then I'm in a flow. Mm-hmm. When I'm not thinking about what I'm doing.
0: How do you reach that kind of a state?
1: I think experience has a lot to do with it. Especially if you relate it to like performing live, mm-hmm. then when you are standing in front of the audience, that you are really becoming nervous and you feel it in your stomach, and then when you are performing and then you are thinking about, oh shit, I made a mistake, and what will the people think, and you know, and when your voice is all the way there, then you will never get in that state of flow. And so you have to sort of learn to be aware of that voice, and learn also to be able to let go of that.
0: Mm-hmm. Do you have any like specific methods on how you did it for yourself?
1: In general, about working with the mind and myself, I have been involved with Tibetan Buddhism for 22 years. So it will always sort of impact my way of thinking and approaching. That's sort of a part of who I am now. And then I also lost track of my own storyline. I don't know how to continue from here on.
0: Okay, okay. The flow and the ways of approaching our fear,
1: yeah. Well,
0: maybe.
1: Yeah.
0: That was the line.
1: Yeah, well, to stay a little longer on the Buddhist train,
0: mm-hmm,
1: when I took refuge and became like a official real Buddhist, you get a name. And my name is Tarapa Yigme, and if you translate it, it means liberation, fearlessness.
0: Wow.
1: So that's a beautiful name. They say when you get a name like that, that it can be like an aspect or a quality that the teacher sees in you, but it can also be a lack of that, so that you need to work on that.
0: And you always know for yourself which one of those it is or what.
1: But for sure that within the Buddhist, within the tradition that I was studying in, fearlessness was one of the big pillars. On which to work with and to look at. And fearlessness doesn't mean that you are without fear, but it means that you do not run away from it.
0: Mm-hmm. Mm-hmm.
1: And I think that's also with music or performing, of like with DJing the same, of course, that when I now feel that I'm fearful before I start, I now say that it's good news. Because I also recognize it as energy that I can ride. And that's why I initially said that it has a lot to do with experience. That mm-hmm. if you have done it more often, then at some point you know how it works. It's not always a guarantee, of course, you can still go totally. And that's also a matter of trust, that especially with improvising, don't know what will happen when you start performing. So you have to sort of trust that something comes out of it. Otherwise, there's no use to start at all.
0: Yeah. Is fearlessness the same as courage? Is this a stupid question?
1: I don't know. I cannot really say what the difference between courage and fearlessness is. I think it could be the same, yeah.
0: It doesn't matter, yeah. Perhaps. Mostly it's a sensation, right? That's the tricky thing about language. I've been thinking about this a lot. But yeah, I also think that improvisation is somehow really this... this moment or this discipline or the field that kind of allows the practitioner to test the liminalities and to test the sincerity also. So, you know, like oftentimes to the ear that is used of normative harmonies and rhythmic patterns and, you know, just normaler music, I guess. Mm-hmm. everything that then an improviser does can be considered as something crazy and lunatic and out there and odd and strange and so on. And because of this normative perception or just like the assumption that people would think that, I think that there is a certain like self-awareness or also fear that can be involved when we are a practitioner of improvisation. So just like thinking like, oh shit, if I do these weird sounds, will people think that I'm crazy, you know? And I think it's a beautiful thing. It's like testing the liminalities of like common opinion, but also personal assumption. And in a way, like also transgressing this boundary or kind of pushing it out or saying, ah, but it doesn't matter, or it doesn't make sense that.
1: It makes me think about in 2000, around 2006 to 2010, around the time I released several cassettes as Torture Corpse, and those are like evil black metal cassette aesthetic inspired, low, evil sounding noise music, and. At the same time, I consider myself really like a gentle guy. And I noticed that I had a certain fear that if people would know that I was the guy who made that evil music, that they would also think that I would be an evil guy. Mm-hmm. At some point, there was a girl from England who enjoyed my music and wanted to come over to meet me in person. And I said, you are very welcome, but I have to tell you that I also like Marvin Gaye.
0: Yes.
1: So I think that's what you're saying, that sometimes you do something and then you start to wonder what other people will think about it. But Japanese wisdom is everybody in the whole world may say what they please. I only know what I do.
0: Good. That says it all. Can we listen to Torture Corpse now, please? I love this project.
1: Yes, you can.
0: Awesome. Uh-huh, and you're...

I was just telling that this music is inspired by tankas, paintings of Tibetan Buddhism, where you see these evil creatures. These evil creatures often crush skulls and have dead people under their feet. And the saying is that if you are true to yourself, you can look that creature in the eye and see that it's compassion. So this is compassionate music.

0: singing faintly in the slaughtered nose or identical face, where the taunting snows and races back to the sinus site.
1: Sykes connection or read?
0: Connection to his why or limitation. A nasal spinning as the chest bloats up under splattered shirt, lesser flopping now, where the size conniption seeds. Soin's hair slumped, drooling through a buddy thought, and chewing's long impaction draining. Satan's whose fault

frivolous linger that snarls. A slow crawl down the wrist or the gelid protein bowl, blood brimming the circular lip like I'm speaking around and the teeth gape black. Are my webby hands run, fumbling her face, when her fingers swirl my back and a torso turns toward the stringy tongue. Ah, stinging you I was, where the gnarled kneading slid off the eating pillow and gleamed in the soaking floor.

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Down she fell, by the, by the, by the, by the.

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Dion's spinal canal. Her spinal canal. 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

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Out she claws, no more like paws. That's right, she's thawed now. I'm in awe now, and she lures now as she tore. One man's awe, oh, it's just folklore, oh, it's just folklore, oh, it's just folklore, oh, it's just

blossom, the verbon, Japanese tea ceremonies. Rippling water, grey, a working boat, cut to trees and blossom, a fair hood, something like Japanese tea ceremonies, lacework of branches, behind the blossom disrupted by the wind, the delicate disturbance is a fine white grey, from fat to thin, thick to spindles, the branches are fluttering, their petals fall. Seeing this from the ground is like hoping upwards. And suddenly swans, back to a fur-trimmed hood, it's caught at a camera angle's edge.

to be an obstruction to the landscape, a hood. Fair tufts on her hood's trim sway the same way in a warm breeze or a wind's gust, don't they? Again, with the names of goddesses unchanged since the Stone Age, single syllables, but I can't catch them. I can only catch some of them in the fog. Ma, Brie, other sounds like these before that blossom again. But this time's more insistent because the seagulls are stirring it up and it's getting in the way. Vague arguing in the distance, and this seems typical of life to me. Cars sound an atmosphere that keeps me from what I see. And then what must be a lorry because of the impact it makes swooshes by and sets the blossom dancing. It's frisson, a quiver, that thing about brute force and disturbances of grace. Such a diminished erotics. Then wet footsteps make a season for the hood. So I know it. It's autumn. And then the swans. And I try to count them, but end up estimating after four. I'd say there were 12 if you asked me.

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Hello. Could you let me know the next time we're going to do Alpha Day? I've got an experienced builder who's going to help me drill several holes into the external walls of your house, so you will be visible from the street. Hello. Why do they call him Steve Jobs? Because when he was manager at Apple, he gave people jobs. This is a life hack. If you've got a guest that wants sugar in their tea, but you're all out, put half a jar of curry powder, a jar of curry powder in it. They'll be on the toilet for the next month.

Bad God ASAP. Are Jesus and God the same person? What's Woody Harrison's favourite band? The Carpenters. Why do they call it Millionaire Shortbread? If it only costs a nugget 50 in the Aldi. Imagine the look on the publisher's face when Banksy announces he's calling his new book Exit Through the Gift Shop.

Simple rule: expect the best, hope for the worst. Shred your utility bills. 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I don't know why they don't just go ahead and make Jeremy Clarkson the Prime Minister. I fail to see what else I can do to persuade you to get a wood-burning stove. Mum knows best.

hike across the lake in wintertime. Looking down, the ice clear enough to look through it. Is there something still living down there, I wonder, knowing full well there is? It is teeming with life down below. The layer of ice insulates.

imagine myself as a fish, looking up to when my human self on the bike passes above. The fish would only see the place where my bike's tires touch the ice's surface. Two black lines that move across what I imagine seems like a sky or a roof to the fish. Would the water's surface feel like a roof to the fish? Or more like a sky? There is a spot where you can ride your bike straight onto the ice without having to shift weight, brake or change speed. I've gone across the lake like this dozens of times. If I don't brake, I won't skid. 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

0: Lordy, come and tune, and yes, I'm mighty. You tell me, have you heard about it? 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And some of these running from doo-doo-doo, they won't have no way to go. Tell me, have you heard about this world? 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

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Brothers and sisters, have you heard?

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So, gosh, does this all sound very confusing? I hope I'm explaining it well. But with that, you have the club, which is the meeting place, where this music is played. And that is where we all go to in order to display our love of music, which is what happens in the circle. We dance for the circle, and we dance for the sound, and that's kind of a melting pot. That's kind of a literally and figuratively a melting pot of so many different styles and people and everything that they bring to this circle or to the table or to the melting.

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Only one way.

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Heavy equipment machines. Heavy equipment machines. 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Heavy equipment machines. Heavy equipment machines. Heavy equipment machines. Heavy equipment machines. 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Heavy equipment machines. Heavy equipment machines.

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With every attempt, I had a chance. Look up, when Drake look up, every thug look up. Cry it down like this. Hit the rap vocals to scratch. With every attempt, I had a chance. Every time I look up, every time I look up, every time I look up, every time I look up, every time I look up, every time I look up, every time I look up, every time I look up, every time I look up, every time I look up, every time I look up, every time I look up, every time I look up, every time I look up, every time I look up, every time I look up, every time I look up, every time I look up, every time I look up, every time I look up, every time I look up, every time I look up, every time I look up, every time I look up, every time I look up, every time I look up, every time I look up, every time I look up, every time I look up, every time I look up, every time I look up, every time I look up, every time I look up, every time I look up, every time I look up, every time I look up, every time I look up, every time I look up, every time I look up, every time I look up, every time I look up, every time I look up, every time I look up, every time I look up, every time I look up, every time I look up, every time I look up, every time I look up, every time I look up, every time I look up, every time I look up, every time I look up, every time I look up, every time I look up, every time I look up, every time I look up, every time I look up, every time I look up, every time I look up, every time I look up, every time I look up, every time I look up, every time I look up, every time I look up

0: because it feels good. 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Like everybody else in this goddamn life.
1: This one, this is a you should have been worried about me. That's what I felt as I died. Now I don't want to feel anymore. I don't want to feel anymore.
0: Because you're real to me. You're real to me. I'm not gonna get hurt. 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

Okay.

Ritmo Salvaje. And today I'd like to talk about Mach. The Mach label is known for its very loud yet pristine masters and its thick vinyl presence. But the true relevance of the label, founded in 1953 by Manuel Antonio Guerrero, whose initials give M-A-G. Mach, its name, lies in its crucial musical curatorship, which embraces not only tropical music but also rock, criollo, folklore, jazz, and much more. Guerrero, an engineer by training, was primarily a visionary. After selling 78 RPM records for RCA Victor, he realized he could produce records with Peruvian musicians and do so at the highest level. Although the 1950s were a strong decade for Mach, the 1960s truly defined the label's spirit by recruiting some of the finest artists in the Peruvian music scene as in-house session musicians. Brilliant names such as Melcochita, Coco Lagos, Alfredito Linares, Mario Allison, and Tito Chicoma, among others, contributed not only to Peru's renowned Boogaloo and Cumbia movement, but also blended these styles with different genres musicians, creating a uniquely distinctive sound. In this episode, dear audience, I'll share a brief selection from the Mach label catalog. If you are interested in learning more, Disrelux acquired the entire catalog in 2021 for its labels Mappy Soul and Monster, and they are currently uploading and repressing albums that were previously impossible to find. Congratulations to them for that work. First, I'd like to begin with a classic included on the album, Extra, Acabo con Lima y Huyo pa' New York, by Caramanduca, Melcochita, and the Mach Peruvian All-Star. This All-Star group was formed by the label session musicians mentioned earlier, and we can truly appreciate their level of virtuosity. Released in 1969 during the global Boogaloo fever, the soneos, or vocal improvisations, reflect the fusion of Afro-Latin culture with Peruvian tradition. Here for you, Peruvian Boogaloo.

from the corner of Max's catalog, the next recording comes from the self-titled by the Nils Jazz Ensemble, formed by the saxophonist Nilo Espinosa, Miguel Figueroa on keyboards, Ramon Estañaro on guitar, Andres Silva on drums, and a very young Oscar Estañaro who will later win 4 Grammys and become an eminent figure on bass. Mixing jazz with funky groove, this ensemble recorded only this one album. For you, here is Reflections by Nils Jazz Ensemble.

More traditional Peruvian folk music was also recorded at Max's studio. Música criolla blends Afro-Peruvian cajón, classical guitar techniques, vals patterns, and raw emotional storytelling. In this song, El Cholo de Rocal, accompanied by two guitarists, shares with us his deep sorrow and his relationship with death. Here for you, Sentimentalismo by El Cholo de Rocal.

During the 1960s, rock music revolutionized the entire world. Young people were finally able to express their ideas through music by forming garage bands and composing their own tunes. The coolest frontmen of that decade in Peru were Pablo Luna, known as El Enfermo, the Sick One, for his wild stage presence, and Jean-Paul El Troglodita, the Troglodyte, another beast on stage famous for wearing animal print suits. These next two songs go together because I simply couldn't choose between these marvelous artists. First, Frente a un Doctor by Los Yorks, a rock band from El Rimac, a traditional neighborhood in Lima, recorded for their debut album Los Yorks 67. Then, Jean-Paul El Troglodita delights us with Plover, released only as a single.

Moving to another short of Max Bass output, we find the most sought-after record in Peruvian music. I'm talking about Tarku's self-titled and only album. Released in 1972. It is widely considered South America's first proto-heavy metal album, combining hard rock and psychedelic influences. Formed by members of Telegraph Avenue and two Argentine musicians, the band lasted only 7 months, yet remains influential more than 50 years later. With original copies selling for upwards of $2,000, this LP laid the foundations of the genre in the region. Although it has been reissued several times, it is still a holy grail for vinyl collectors. Here for you, El Pirata by Tarku's.

Mario Ellison was one of the most renowned musicians of Mac's golden age. As a composer, director, arranger, and percussionist, he recorded a vast catalog of Afro-Latin music blended with Peruvian rhythms. During his collaboration with Mac, he produced several classic albums. For this episode, I'd like to share an arrangement by Ellison that merges Boogaloo with the wild sound of garage rock. Here it is, Louie Louie, from the 1967 album, The Fiesta, by Mario Ellison and his orchestra.

To close this episode, I'd like to share one of the greatest psychedelic tracks in Peruvian music, Mezcalina by Traffic Sound. Recorded in 1969 and included on their album Virgin, the son of Traffic Sound combines psychedelic rock with Afro-Latin influences, resulting in an irresistibly rich sonic blend. Mezcalina refers to the huachuma or peyote cactus, a traditional psychotropic used in ancient American cultures to connect with their deities, and its lyrics intertwine these themes with Inca imagery. Mezcalina by Traffic Sound.

thank you once again for joining me on this journey through the Peruvian Music Archive. I'd like to thank Worm again for this opportunity, and I hope to meet with you again in the next episode.

0: Hi, I'm Aisha, and I'm leading the show called Psst, Monuments Are Talking. Altogether, there will be four more episodes with different guests, field recordings, vocabulary exploration on the topic of the monument, specific to how they live, die, and survive in Rotterdam and abroad. This episode is dedicated to the film festival happening in Rotterdam right now, AFFR. So you will hear things recorded from the beginning of the festival, then during the festival, but the radio show will be streamed at almost the end of the festival. Film festival is an important part and heart of Rotterdam every year, and I love to always return. This year, I'm again part of the crew and also running and biking around different locations to absorb as many movies as possible. And since this is the show about monuments, statues, or however you like to call them, I was, of course, really interested in the movies that capture this and question them. I decided to watch a short movie called Statues Also Die? By a Brazilian filmmaker, documentary maker and editor, journalist, also active in television, is Thais Fernandes. Before the you will hear the interview, I wanted to read a description provided by FFR of the short movie. The weight of history becomes light in the hands of children. A group of kids become an interviewing theme in Budapest Park, a graveyard of enormous old communist statues. Their questions and observations awaken forgotten echoes, and through playful and clever editing, Brazilian filmmaker Thais Fernandes is able to capture in this limited space the magnitude of the country's past and present. So I decided to contact her and to ask her more about what, whys, and hows. The interview was conducted in the Dolan, but we already talked on the way from Kino when we first met. I recorded with a small microphone and a phone, so I decided to kind of merge both of them together to get the best sound quality possible. After the more official interview part, we also talked about the festival, movies we watched, and where do we have to rush next.
1: Um, dois, três, teste, lá, lá, lá, in Portuguese.
2: Yeah. I will just start with like a basic introduction, and maybe you can say who you are, in what kind of movies maybe you made in the past, and what's the connection with Hungary and Budapest.
3: Okay. So my name is Thais Fernandes. I'm a Brazilian filmmaker, born and raised in Brazil. My bachelor is in journalism, actually, because when I started studying, there was no cinema courses in my hometown.
2: Okay.
3: So the closest I found was journalism. And I think maybe because of this, the most works I do is documentary filmmaking. I started as an editor. I still do that a lot. But my goal was always to become a director. And I've been doing this for at least 15 years.
2: Oh,
3: time. I work for cinema since I graduated. Started as an assistant, and then start changing positions and moving around. But what I most do is editing and directing and documentaries. So my short film made in Budapest was not by chance. It's because I made a master, an Erasmus master in documentary film directing. And the three universities involved were Lusófona in Portugal, SZFE, because unfortunately I cannot say the name in Hungarian, in Budapest, and LUCA in Brussels. So each semester we have to finish the semester, the student has to make a short film. So this the short film I'm here in Rotterdam is the short film I made to pass all my semester in Budapest.
2: Oh, okay. So it's at the end was three movies, kind of? Or
3: four, because it's four semesters.
2: Oh, okay. Interesting. So, and none of the other ones were also like part of the different festivals, or?
3: Not yet.
2: Not yet. Okay, okay.
3: I started
2: with
3: this one.
2: Yeah, okay.
3: Because sending films to festivals is a lot.
2: Yeah, I can imagine. Yeah.
3: And a lot of money too.
2: Yeah, yeah, yeah. Oh, because there is the fees that you. Yeah, yeah.
3: Exactly.
2: Okay, that makes sense. I wanted to ask, because when I saw the title of the movie, it immediately reminded me of another short movie that I watched a few years ago, Statues Also Die, but without a question mark. And I'm curious, like, is there a connection, or is just random, or...
3: No. Okay. Good that you asked, because not, I think, only people who are willing to film and, like... watching films know that it was an influence. Statues Also Died from Chris Marquette. I watch it as a reference when I start researching about my film, and I thought it was a good thing to make this tribute in the title, because he makes, as you said, it's a statement. I wanted to pose a question, because also my film is about a culture that is very far from my own, I didn't want to do what sometimes filmmakers do, which is assume things from a reality they are not involved, which was my case. It was a tribute, because he was also doing that.
2: Yeah, exactly. Yeah, so it's really like, that's a really good, I see. Yeah, because I also wrote like the opening line as well of the movie is, when men die, they enter history. When statues die, they enter art. And I think was also really nice in connection to the park. And I also wanted to ask more about the park, because I think it's amazing. And I've been, when I was little, I've been in the park as well. So I have like vivid memories of just these huge things being like positioned there in like not that big of a space. So I wanted to ask how the park felt to you, because I think it's interesting that a lot of like post-Soviet countries used this kind of like, they used parks and open spaces to position monuments that are no longer fit maybe in other public spaces. And in the West, I think, or like in France, UK, there was another thing happening when monuments or statues were positioned in the museums. So I think that's very like a different approach to where you put the monument and how the context changed. I'm curious, how did the park felt to you? Like, did it feel like a cemetery? Did it had like a bubbly energy where people like relaxingly walking around? Did it feel like, I don't know, like was the energy weird? Like just, yeah.
3: So yeah, I got really interested because I was always really interested in Eastern Europe history. And the park specifically I was curious because, at least, well, talking from my experience as a Brazilian person that lives in the South, we have a very different relation with statues. Mm. We have a lot of this around, but people don't know that they are. Yeah. They don't, it's from generals, people from the army. Mm. But if you ask anyone in the street, they have no idea who are these people. Yeah. And I had the feeling that depending on the generation you ask in Budapest, they have a completely different relation with these images.
2: No.
3: And I think part of it is in the film, right? Those older ladies.
2: Yeah.
3: They feel connected.
2: Nostalgic.
3: And some middle-aged people, they recognize from a past they lived, but also felt that this represents something they want to change. And my favorite part is when the kids say, you know about legend and ancient history. And I don't know, you know what? I think my first impression was a little bit magical. Because the first time I went to the park, they had those lightning shows. No, that was at night.
2: That's nice.
3: Video mapping.
2: Yeah.
3: And there was also a sound design in the park, so you were really in a another world. Atmosphere.
2: Yeah.
3: So coming back in the day was a different
2: story.
3: But for me, I like it. It's kind of a cemetery, but I like cemeteries. That's important to say. It's the places I go a lot.
2: Yeah,
3: I have two films already made in cemeteries.
2: Yeah.
3: So it was, I didn't feel a bad vibe.
2: Okay.
3: I felt like history. I mean, it's a museum.
2: Yeah, and definitely.
3: That part.
2: Yeah.
3: And from what I got, Budapest is only... There are not more places like this in Eastern Europe, right? Because
2: I remembered from a James Bond movie, actually, that there was like this cemetery, like... Or like park with monuments in St. Petersburg.
3: Ah, but it's different because it's Russia, right?
2: Yeah.
3: They want to remember.
2: Yeah, but I think, I think it has a different meaning than here. But I forgot. I think there was some more like places like this, but not necessarily like parks as in Budapest. I think it's more like places no one really visits and they just throw them there.
3: Exactly, because what people told me is that the countries that were invaded by Soviet Union, they don't want any recollection of this period, so they've destroyed the statues. So this park in Budapest is very specific. Mm-hmm. It's also from a private collector. It's not a government-based thing.
2: No.
3: They get no money from the government. So I felt...
2: That's interesting.
3: Interesting.
2: Yeah. Right?
3: Because they wanted... Exactly that, preserve history and talk about something.
2: Yeah. Rather than just
3: erase,
2: put it aside. Yeah. And also, because you mentioned Brazil as well, and I was quite sure that you probably did think about your own experiences with statues and monuments, maybe. But I was curious if you would create a park like this in Brazil. Do you have anyone in, like, any specific monument in mind that you would maybe position there, or? Or would you even decide to maybe make this kind of park?
3: I think in Brazil we have a very different relation with this because we are a colonized country.
2: Yeah.
3: So a lot of these monuments are, I think it's the same thing as it happened in Hungary, right?
2: Yeah.
3: It's from this period.
2: Yeah.
3: So from like celebrating Portuguese. But the funny thing is that nobody cares because nobody understands. It's like a beautiful thing. So I don't think I would do that because I don't like, I don't know how to say the words, idol. So I think statues kind of try to crystallize something that doesn't exist.
2: Yeah.
3: But I don't know if related to the statues, but one thing that for me was very similar that we were going through at the time was the political moment.
2: Mm-hmm.
3: Brazil was living a very polarized moment because we had this election. We have a very strong right wing rising and the left. And it's almost impossible to try to talk to people when they try to defend their position. And in Hungary, I felt the same when I tried to think, to ask people like, did you miss the regime? How was your experience? So talking through kids was a nice way to see people's opinion or light. So I thought about maybe doing this in Brazil too.
2: Yeah, that's interesting.
3: To approach people in a different way.
2: Yeah.
3: But I didn't answer your question.
2: No, but that's good. It gave a lot more like things to think about. Yeah, that would be really interesting to see if those things can like
3: we can
2: travel around.
3: I think the world is going to a polarized moment, right?
2: Yeah.
3: And internet's helping that happen.
2: Yeah.
3: In a good and in a bad way, right?
2: So
3: I think our statues in Brazil right now are in the social media.
2: I like that. Okay, so it's hard to put that in a park, I guess. I wanted to share a story, and then because I'm curious if something similar maybe happened during filming the movie, or if you maybe heard some stories. But in Slovenia, for example, a few months ago, we have this in one of the villages. There is a huge statue of the Yugoslavian president, Tito. And it's still there, and nothing was really happening with the statue. No one has too much resentment towards it. It's just standing there. No one really cares. But a few months ago, someone removed the head of Tito, the president, ex-president, and the head of the statue was put in the car, in the back of the car, and the person drove away, and they were searching for this head. It was all over the news, like, where's the head of our ex-president? It was hilarious. And then they found the head, and they put it back on, and now the Yugoslavian president is back there standing. So I'm curious if, like, because I think that was really, like, funny. It was also a big statement, political statement. I'm curious if you've heard any of these stories happening in the park. It's something like this happened when you were recording, like, or...
3: There?
2: Yeah.
3: Not really.
2: Okay.
3: But what I don't remember if this is in the film, but I think everybody knows, like, the styling booth.
2: Yeah.
3: They are a replica.
2: Because
3: the real one, they decide to concrete it.
2: Because
3: they don't want people to start a new movement
2: based on
3: the
2: booth. Yeah.
3: So I think this is very crazy.
2: Yeah. Yeah, and that's...
3: Right?
2: Yeah. But I'm curious because, so because I didn't know why the replica. It's because they thought that the replica would not start that, or
3: the because the real one, the government, they say they concrete back in the. There is another thing where it was a Stalin monument.
2: And
3: just to make sure that people would not take the real bullets and do something else, I think the government ended.
2: Okay.
3: So the park made a replica.
2: The park made it.
3: The one, I think it's the only statue that is not from real from the period. Which is why it's outside.
2: Okay.
3: It's not inside with the others.
2: Okay, interesting. So no accidents like this. Because I was also trying to search if there were, like, maybe any protests in the park or... But I don't really think it's quite a peaceful area at the same time.
3: It's very far from the center.
2: Yeah.
3: And I found it interesting that a lot of Hungarians don't know the park.
2: Oh, really?
3: They have not seen it.
2: Oh, okay. Because I talked to my Hungarian friends.
3: And they know it?
2: And they know it, but mostly because they're living outside of the city. So, for example, one friend is from a town called Diost, which is close. It's closer to go to the park than to go to the city center or Budapest in general. So she said, and I also asked her to maybe ask her parents when they were living there, how it started, the park, when it was made, and if they have any, like, memories of it. Because apparently it was a space that she was familiar with, and she went there multiple times, also with school trip, which
3: was
2: also nice.
3: And maybe... Because I talked to older generation. I think the park was, it's from the 90s.
2: Yeah.
3: So an older generation would be going there
2: now. Yeah. And maybe the one question more, if you were, when you were looking at the monuments and maybe also researching, did your research also expand to other monuments or other countries that have a past with monuments, or were you like...
3: I read and watch it a lot of things, but since the short film is we have a very short film to make and I wanted to do
2: specific
3: to focus on what I had to be practical and deliver something and also I assumed that in a short, even in a feature, I think it's impossible to capture the whole country story. In a short, even less. So that's why also it's a question.
2: I like that.
3: Because I don't know, do they die? I still can't answer that.
2: Yeah.
3: So the idea with the film was also an invitation to talk about this.
2: Yeah. I like that and sounds that. I also have a question regarding the kids, because like I think they just they're very important or most important part of it. Maybe it's a bit basic question, but I'm just curious, like how, because I know you also worked before with kids, right? Or no?
3: Yeah.
2: So I'm curious, how was it now? It was different. Were you maybe nervous or scared? And how, what the reaction would be?
3: In the making?
2: Yeah.
3: Not really, because, okay. You know, children is the best crew ever.
2: Yeah, I can imagine.
3: It's amazing.
2: Yeah.
3: It's a pity that I don't speak Hungarian.
2: Yeah.
3: The two boys speak English. The older ones speak better.
2: Yeah.
3: But the girls didn't.
2: Yeah.
3: So, for example, my connection with them was always with someone translating.
2: Yeah.
3: And I love spending time with children. Yeah. I really love. And I embrace the chaos.
2: Mm.
3: So generally, when I work with them, what I do is that I propose a game.
2: Mm-hmm.
3: And then after, I will see what I have when I start editing.
2: Mm.
3: Because I think we lose a lot if you try to put strains. Like, no,
2: yeah.
3: I have to do that. Da. So they also put a lot of them.
2: Mm.
3: But one thing I learned with children is that the attention goes away very fast.
2: Mm.
3: So what I try to do is to propose a game that I know will last at least 1 or 2 hours.
2: Mm.
3: After that, they start doing another thing.
2: Yeah.
3: They don't want to do it anymore. So I know. I said, well, when I get in 2 hours, will be my movie.
2: Yeah.
3: And it was really nice. Actually, what I suffer a lot was the translation.
2: Yeah.
3: Because they interview a lot of people in Hungarian. Then I had to pay people, ask for help.
2: Yeah.
3: Because I really don't understand anything.
2: Yeah, of course. It's so different. So maybe if there would be something similar happening in Brazil, maybe there would be a very different like connection. I mean, also you are from there, and then you can also maybe, you can speak the same language. So I'm very curious. I'm very anxious.
3: I'll think about that.
2: Yeah, especially because it's also a very different approach to monuments. I think in Eastern Europe, it's the most important visual quality we have in the streets, in the cities. And yeah, I was trying to search a bit for Brazil and I didn't feel like that was the case. Yeah.
3: No, and we have a historical background that is very different too.
2: Yeah.
3: It's very different relations with our own history. And there is one thing that is also important to say. The two boys, they were sons of the guide of the park.
2: Yeah.
3: So they also
2: knew a lot.
3: They are not random kids.
2: Yeah. And maybe last question, because we are in Rotterdam. I already asked you on the way, but do you think you were, because of the movie, because of everything you observed about the monuments, if you had like time to walk around at least a bit, do you feel like you were more aware of the monuments because of it? Because I know, I think Robert Musil said something about, like, he wrote about monuments and he said that they are usually unseen, like they just stand in positions and we walk past them. Did you like experience monuments in Rotterdam yet or not really?
3: You know, monuments, not, but the architecture of the city really strikes me because it affects how you relate to the city.
2: Mm-hmm.
3: I feel welcome.
2: Oh, okay.
3: Because there is one thing in Europe in general that maybe it's because you guys don't have much sun. But I have the feeling that you are very careful with the sun. I mean, they're not very high buildings, so you can see the landscape.
2: Yeah. True.
3: And I love that because in Latin America, it's crazy.
2: Yeah.
3: Some cities you don't see. Depends where you live. You can spend an entire day without seeing the sun.
2: Yeah.
3: Maybe it's because we have a lot of sun. I don't know.
2: But
3: interesting. But I really like it, and very different buildings. So maybe maybe a monument get lost in this for me because of my experience of.
2: Yeah.
3: So, And also, if we try to make a relation with the Eastern Europe monuments, I think they were in places that they were supposed to be seen. Yeah, that's definitely, like, also in the, like, I know in roundabouts, for example, there was always, like, a statue.
4: We're supposed to be the star of a place.
3: Yeah, yeah, that's a good point, because there are a lot of Rotterdam, but I think they, also because of Rotterdam history and it being bombed and now they rebuild everything, I think the also the, like, the idea of the monument changed a lot. It doesn't have to be, also it's not, there are not a lot of figures or man monuments.
4: It's more in the city.
3: Experimental. Yeah, exactly. Forms. Exactly, yeah. But there is interest. There is one monument, maybe. I forgot to mention it because it's next to, it's quite close to Kino.
4: Mm-hmm.
3: It's like a dwarf, like an elf, garden elf, like quite big, and has like a butt plug in a hand. So if you walk around Kino, be prepared.
4: Actually, I passed by a statue of a guy or a boy standing on a turtle.
3: Turtle?
4: Yeah. And I was interested. Like, what is that? What does it represent?
3: Do you remember where it was?
4: Well, it's by, it's in that direction. I think it's in front of a school.
3: Oh, okay. There are so many weird, like, there's also a dog statue, and next to it, it's a poop. So it's just, they won't get, they go crazy.
4: Okay.
3: So, yeah, I think that's it. Thank you so much.
4: Oh, thank you. Okay.

Yeah.

Oh, no,

Since I was hoping for more monument-oriented movies and did not get that, I decided to dive into the archive of FFR, but also just archive in general to see what there is. So I was searching for movies about monuments, different techniques that maybe filmmakers used to portray them, and also trying to capture like different parts of the world and how they are perceived there. So at the end, I made like a little short movie collection for myself, and I watched Sebastian Diaz Morales' Smashing Monuments, Dusan Makayev's Don't Believe in Monuments, Statues Also Die by Alain René, Chris Marker, and Ghislaine Clock, and at the end, Maximilian Luc Proctor's Seasonal Concerns. So I watched them in that order, and I thought it was interesting to see how they are, all the four movies are made in different decades and political contexts, and it looked like they looked really nice together, like following each other, because it felt like the monuments gradually lost their authority. So at first they were questioned, then dismantled, and then almost replaced by something more fragile. And at the end, they almost seem like they are merged with the nature, which it's an interesting conclusion. So I started with the movie Statues Also Die, that was made in 1953. And the film opens with a line that I also mentioned in the interview, which is, when people die, they enter history. When statues die, they enter art. And I'm sure a lot of people are familiar with that 30-minute movie. A lot of people call it documentary, but I think it's just, I wouldn't say it's that. I would say it's a very sharp critique of colonialism, and also just showing how African sculptures are displaced from their living cultural contexts and displayed in Europe in museums, which we are all familiar with, where they are positioned as these timeless objects. They are preserved, I mean, with the thought, with the idea that they are preserved, even though their meaning is completely changed. Like, some of these statues are meant to dissemble at some point, to not exist anymore. And most importantly, those statues and objects and sculptures are part of, or were part of, rituals, movement, and social life. And they are taken from that and put in a very wide spaces in the glass box, where people can admire, classify, and at the end of the day also silence them. I feel like statues become almost like they become frozen, which also I think movie shows really, really nicely. And I think the main idea is that those statues or objects, that their transformation or their relocation is not preservation, but it's death. It works as a political act that strips objects of their meaning while claiming to protect them. A few years after that movie, was made Dusan Makayev with his movie titled Don't Believe in Monuments, kind of shifts the critique and steps outside of the museum into the public space. The movie is filmed in Socialist Yugoslavia in 1958, and he looks at monuments erected to heroes, leaders, and idols. He treats them with irony, and rather than with like respect or admiration. And
his camera kind of observes how monuments stand awkwardly in everyday life. So they are part of the movement and they're also positioned there to be seen. But at the same time disconnected from like everyday experience. So people pass without really looking at them because they are part of the scenery. Birds settle on them and yeah, time passes by when they are just standing. So I think his conclusion was that monuments promise permanence, but what they're really preserving is the ideology and the state. Then we skip a bit of decades and we go to 2011, where the movie by Sebastian Diaz-Morales was made, called Smashing Monuments, which was also at AFFR. And he talks about dismantling monuments in Argentina, where statues are being broken, removed, erased from public spaces. And I feel like I wouldn't necessarily say it's a movie about celebrating that destruction. I think he's a bit reserved when showing these destructions. And I think it doesn't really resolve the question of the monuments, but it opens it even more widely. And I think it opens up the space to new forms of memory that can fully emerge when looking at monuments and remembering history in that way. And then we come to this last movie that I watched in this like collection that I made, which is a movie called Seasonal Concerns, which I think it's a movie that's quite different from all of them. It's way less literal and it's a lot more experimental. It's going through different seasons while capturing monuments and almost like merging them with nature. He plays a lot with weather patterns, light, seasonal change, and like landscapes, colors. And it feels like rather saying that statues are something that are it's a fixed memory or that they are still and frozen. I feel like he shows that they are also changing through seasons, through decades, and that they are always in motion and always part of a certain political movement or context or decade, and that they are as lively as anything else around them. I really liked because the movie also shows the motion and the time pace, let's say, of how they're just standing there and the nature around is changing all the time. So all these four movies seen together, I think it's like a slow trace of slow transformation in how memory is imagined and portrayed in monuments or statues. In statues also die, monuments die when power removes them from life. And in Don't Believe in Monuments, they're exposed as ideological performances. In Smashing Monuments, they're physically undone. And in Seasonal Concerns, they're quietly replaced by environmental rhythms. And what maybe connects all of them is a shared skepticism about monuments, which I also expected is like the topic of also other movies I found. And it goes towards the idea that history can be stabilized, made permanent, even though we all know that that's not the case. Like also history is changing by the time we live and the facts change, and we can really see how
yeah, history is very much not something frozen in time or stable, and it keeps coming back in different forms and different truths. So that's why I think that's such a different thing than what monument suggests, which is something that's just frozen and standing in, yeah. Also, I found it nice that all the movies went across colonial empire, socialist states, and also now contemporary post-authoritarian context, or in more like also put more in a capitalist neoliberal context. I would say all the monuments appear as tools to try to fix memory while the world continues to change and change and change. Yeah, I would say that those films suggest that when monuments lose their authority or when they lose their context, that memory doesn't vanish, even if they are fully removed. I think it just shows how unstable, cyclical, and seasonal statues are, and history as well.

0: Before the start of AFFR, there was also quite busy at Willem de Koning Academy since the semester was finishing, and I went to a lot of the exhibitions of the minors, so fourth year students presenting their works before the graduation. And I chose two projects that I, both of them audio pieces that I thought were very well fitted into the episode, but also to all the episodes that are gonna come later. So the first sound piece I wanted to show is from Nora. She was part of the Russell Minor and they had an exhibition in the South. The sound piece was in this like beautiful little space you could cuddle in. It had like pillows around and I listened it there. There was also a whole room of crafts you could do. Also like an exercise we all did together with like weaving, or not weaving, but like putting fabrics together to create like a piece. And yeah, enjoy the audio. The title is Are We the Loneliest?
1: Are we the loneliest species after all? We did so much to be connected. Bathhouses, community buildings, town meetings, villages, social media, suburbia, train systems, subways, harbors, airports, letters, telephones, the wheels, and then the cars. Our lives were intertwined. We lived with the nature aligned. But then the sky fell down. Adam took the bite from the apple, which is stuck in his throat to this day. And Eden was destroyed. We thought we were gods, so we could have concrete blocks. Are we the loneliest species after all? We did so much to be connected. Bathhouses. We marinate in our thoughts. One day ticket, 20 euros. Community buildings. Free to attend crochet evenings and book clubs, but not accessible for many. Town meetings. We complain and go against each other. Everything is always wrong, and everybody's satisfaction is impossible. Villages. We are connected. I gave my lawnmower to my neighbor for a day. A bag of flour in exchange. Social media, from reconnecting to be judged, criticized, and overstimulated. Suburbia, identity.

0: airports, to use by those who were lucky enough to born within the right lines, which comes with the right papers, letters, last goodbyes, love confessions, declaration of wars, now pigeons who eat our crumbs, telephones, a woman twisting the cords listening to their married lover, now hi baby, wanna hang? Left on red. The wheels and the cars. My shiny metal box only consumes 3 liters of dinosaur juice to visit my grandma in the countryside and back. Isn't it insane? This text is about how we try to be as far as we can from nature, pouring concrete paths, pulling up walls, building cages, fences, borders, doing everything in our power to be aliens in an old world, and yet we can never suppress the deep inner longing for wanting to be part of the whole, to play in Eden again, but this time without the apple and without Adam as well. By playing gods, we alienated the human species from the rest of the living matter, and because of that, by the end, nature, Mother Earth, Gaia herself became the alien for us. The one who was here first. The one who created us, nurtured us, and provided for us everything to make us happy. And yet, we act like she is the enemy, and we do everything in our power to hurt her. We, as humans, are acting like the misunderstood teenager. Selfish, disruptive, envy, and mean. And now she is screaming, shouting, and crying. She is burning, and we don't pay attention to her. We are not listening. Let's try it finally. Are we the loneliest species after all? Yes, we are. But maybe, just maybe,
1: the second project I chose is from Anton. He was part of the Visual Culture Minor, which I was also part of, and we had an exhibition in Slash Gallery. His ant project was a physical piece, a monument, but during the minor we also had to do audio pieces, and I thought his was very well fitting, of course, because of the theme and his conclusions he made also in the last project. And I'm just going to read a little description and then you can enjoy the sound piece. As an echo of an ambition of the future that never came. A musical piece focused on the sound of confidence and celebration lined through with instrumental composition foreshadowing the short-lived nature of a revolutionary epoch. An anthem is meant to empower, though this one is representative of millions of people whose hopes withered as progress moved on. The narrative of former greatness and downfall of it are a warning sign of the duality change implied throughout history that we repeatedly face.

So now is the time for the news and monuments that I always do. Today I'm gonna announce two. And the first one is from Melbourne, Australia, where two historic monuments in Flagstaff Gardens, one of the city's oldest public parks, were vandalized overnight on January 26th. So early on Thursday morning, vandals destroyed a 155-year-old colonial monument, known as the Pioneer Monument, which was created in 1871 to mark the graves of some of the earliest European settlers in the area. Nearby, the Separation Memorial, a structure dating from 1950, commemorating the 100th anniversary of Victoria's establishment as a separate colony, was also destroyed with graffiti, including some of the political slogans such as "Land Back." Local authorities were investigating the incidents, and the Melbourne's mayor described this damage as unacceptable. So that criminal, like the damage is not a solution, which we also talked about in the previous episodes and would probably not agree with the mayor. I mean, definitely not agree with the mayor. And yeah, these acts also then brought a wider discussion again about Australia's colonial legacy and who owns the land and who took it. And yeah, we'll see what happens if this will become a movement, because there are a lot more monuments with similar on similar topics. And it's also interesting that this was happening during the Australia Day, or in the week of Australia Day. City officials are also now planning on doing the restorations, and I'm really curious where this monument will end up going, because now through all the episodes but also through these movies, for example, we could see how monuments are sometimes positioned in like parks, memorial parks. Western countries really love to put them in museums. And yeah, I'm curious where Australia is gonna fit into that, or is if it's also gonna just be completely changed or cleaned and put back without any kind of space for talk and critique. And also another news, I mean, it's not happening yet, but it will happen. It happens every year. It's an action that happens to raise awareness for environmental protection. In March, it usually happens in March, where it's organized by World Wildlife Fund, and all the major architectural buildings or statues, also monuments that are that usually are lightened up, are turned off. It's an action across Europe, Asia, America, also active in UK, and it's marked as biggest hour for Earth, because it immediately shows, shows change, but also, last year it was a record-breaking participation. So we'll see what happens this year. I think it's an interesting action, and yeah, that's it for news on monuments.

0: Welcome to Tea and Land Radio Stories. Today we are in our fifth episode, bölüm, parça yani. And I got a special guest with me, Fulya, my mother. She's also part from the Lazistan and way beyond more. Just before keep on going, I would love to give the microphone to her to introduce herself. And yeah, I'm happy. Welcome, Fulya. Merhaba. Hoş geldin.
1: Hello. Merhaba. Hola. I am Fulya. I am from Lisbon. Besides being a Kıvanç mother, I am actually a traveler and seed creator. I love getting to know the world and people and immersing myself in them. Because my roots are Laz, I have a curious and excited personality. So I am so happy here with Kıvanç. I am so excited now.
0: Ah, such a pleasure. I'm waiting this show like since long time to take mother to next to me. And yeah, she was in Rotterdam since a week, and then it's become a nice opportunity to continue Tian Land Stories fifth episode. A bit difficult verb. So yeah, welcome again. Merhaba Fulya. This is the place to share since almost September.
1: Yes, very exciting. I look for in my route around the ball, but I saw different colors and nice, and so we are very colorful dressing because we like color. So I am so happy.
0: Nice to mention this, because generally I'm trying to also give a visual explanation of our bodies and the surrounding throughout the radio show, because like in radio you just listen, and it's also nice to share like what you see. You say like you like what I see now. You got like this red nice dress with the blue winter thing. I'm not good with the names of these spots, and then with your yellowish hair, and we are surrounded in the blue, lots of crowd full with images and the flares a room. And yeah, what you see when you look around of you, it's also good to maybe share our listeners where are we and what you see.
1: Of course you are very handsome for me, but most importantly I won Iconet sweater. It got very flower, like a rainbow. So, of course, give a big energy.
0: Yeah, but I totally I can't see myself. I totally forget what I'm wearing. That's created from hands of the mother. And yeah, I think it's important to have this show, my one of the part and the seed carrier of me and seed maker, producer. Because also in the Tian Land Stories, especially today's episode, is important about the land, the seed and the memory, because I will talk later on with her about the thesis, what I wrote about Lazistan, the Black Sea region of Turkey, and also having these memories. By the way, we can also make for this show some part mixture of the languages, and I can't speak Laz language, and I know also Esme you can't, because it's like a bit forgotten language, but we got Laz songs. The first song, by the way, it's a bit like switching topic to topic. First song was a Laz language folk song, but also it's singing in Georgia side. For the audience who opened their radio first time or listening first time Tian Land Stories, This show is about stories about tea, cultivation, and the lands with the memories. Specifically for this show, we will talk about Lazistan, a place located next to the Georgian border. I'm really bad with the geography, but it's between Turkey and Georgia, a region. And after the Republic Turkey established, the Lazistan region used for a tea cultivation. So especially all my research about tea and the connections came from this region. And this song that we beginning we listen is from Lazuri Nana, from her mother. It was like singing a folk song. So it makes more sense to have mother in here. And in that song, it say, it's like old folk song, and it's like anonymous, so we don't know who has written it. But this version, what we listen, is singing by Georgian musicians, woman musicians. And in this folk song, it says, "Mom, long live our last language. Don't be scared, Mom. Our lullaby that won't die, Mom. Mom, I know them all. Don't cry anymore. Sing me a lullaby, Mom. Last folk will sing like that again. They rise. They will rise beautiful children again. They will play the bagpipe again." So it's really a touching song, but also the verbs, why they need to write this, it's more touching for me. That's the reason I make this research, that I will slowly come up. But yeah, before keep on going, have you got anything to say? Or because I see that you are like preparing something, or do you want to break this now or later on?
1: First, I want to speak Lazistan. Lazistan is a place where blue and green dance together. With the sea blue on one side and large green, steep mountains and the constantly changing climate on the other. Of course, it affects people and bitkörtüsü plant. So Lazistan means not only people, place, is a big energy, big soul for us. I want to see this place, all of you. And then, of course, we will speak with Horon. I will say Horon means not only dance. Horon means big energy means. Okay, you can continue, Kıvanç.
0: This is like really, in a way, kind of funny when we are talking on the way about like, because yeah, by the way, Tiantlan stories a bit, and also the radio show really feed from improvisation and the moment. So we, on the way, we start talk about what I was thinking and what we can talk. So everything we are building in the moment in a way. And when you come about the language, the land and this horizon, and I couldn't see yet this region, but you were in there.
1: Yes.
0: I think, and what you mentioned, the horror on the dance from the region and beyond, because I think the dance is really belong not only one land, it's like in Georgia, in also Greek lands, or even, I know it's move with the movement, but yeah, the dance is something horror on that's important. We will come back again later on, but also now.
1: Not only horror, in our land, when people gather, they first breathe tea. While the tea is being prepared, people of all age and genders hold hands, form a circle and begin to dance the horon. In the culture, dancing the horon means being together. Okay, and enjoying is together company. All worries are sheet and tea brave with remained energy is powered to cylinder glasses and drink trunk together. It is a magnificent ceremony. So our country has big ceremony every time.
0: Ah, this is very mindset also, like, because at the beginning you mentioned you are from Lisbon.
1: Yes, of course.
0: And also from Lazistan. So it is like, I think you are like, in a way, beyond the lands and beyond the borders. But I feel also like this is just like, I'm from Rotterdam. Even like I'm Kvanch one side now, but it's a different story. But I'm from also a bit Lazistan, like everywhere. Just, it's funny, people just make these borders name. I think I'm getting curious about to come to my thesis too, because like how the Lazistan came here, or how it exists, or how the stories happened about the land. And by the way, like the word of Lazistan is not exist literally now in Turkey. And you can still say Lazistan. It's not make people afraid, because we got also, like if you say Kurdistan, people get a bit afraid and it's not easy to talk about some land, but for Laz culture, it's like both sad and funny to how the nation state eat the land and make it like tea fields, but also the precious, the beautiful part, these histories and stories. Mom, shall we give one small song?
1: Yes.
0: Break and then
1: yes.
0: We can come again, or if you got something to say before song, you can say.
1: Horon.
0: Horon.
1: Because horon means everything for me.
0: Now I will put Kazım Koyuncu, Domi Varmis. It's not a horon. It's yani, I think I did. I forget a bit this part, and I need to look my thesis, what I wrote. But there are horon is like there is. Energetic horon, solidarity horon, set horon. So there is dance, it's the way of dancing, but people dance in various ways. This is name. I also forget the Turkish one, but ağıt part of the horon. Ağıt for the. It's. The song is about like poverty and the mountains, but let's listen from Kazım Koyuncu. This is a person from also Lazistan. He brought more rock and folk songs together and still keep the memories. Afterwards, we will keep on going the listening to the story. Oopsie, I need to find the song.

0: So,
1: the Antlan stories keep on going. We just listen Kazım Koyuncu, Domi Vamis, and the people for the who open the radios now or just like arrive here now. We are in the Antlan stories in radios warm, and today I got a special guest, Fulya. We are keep on talking about our stories and memories. The song that we listen has also important memory. Kazım Koyuncu, Domi Varmış. Domi Varmış mean poverty in Laz language. In the part of the lyrics, it say poverty. I climbed some mountains. I was in search of corn. I was unable to find it any. And return to home. My troubles don't end. If only the governors cared about their citizens. His wife should try my life for a change. Being unpowerful from hunger, my troubles don't end. I'm running out of food. Just a bite of anything will be enough. I visited 5 villages in search of a corn. I still was unable to find any and returned to home. My troubles don't end. It was a folk song. Actually, it's like a memory from a mother. Mother from Lazistan. The time that song written is like a bit unclear, but I can easily say it's the era of the nation state established in Turkey in between 1920s till 50s. Those time poverty arrived to Lazistan, where used to be full with the greens like the corn or other plants. But he's still a beautiful plant. Okay, then, let's wrap up a bit more. Yeah, again, this is the 5th program of the Tiantlan Stories. And finally, I would love to bring my thesis about this research. So I just like read a bit. I wrote this thesis to remember one of the land that I carry in my soul. And I love tea. And it is written after the 100th year of the Republic established. It's a celebration of the memory. Personally, I'm like, in a way, still grateful about that. I got a land and there's the memories. But I'm also sad about how it's forgotten. So this thesis helped me to re-remember my land, my soil, plans and memories. I would love to thank also here like Myra, my thesis advisor, the amazing support. And Fulya is also here with me. Okay, then. The thesis is like named Cultivating National Identity in Lazistan, Turkey. From the fields to the leaves of Turkish tea. Greeting to all folks who have been oppressed, eradicated, assimilated, and forgotten under various rulers. Abstract. This thesis explores the journey of tea cultivation in Lazistan, Turkey, and its roles in forming the national identity of Turkey. Lazistan, a sub-province of Ottoman Empire, is located on the Black Sea coast next to the Georgian border of Turkey. The region is formed around green hills and has a subtropical climate. In these fertile lands where agriculture has always been a part of life. The last people produce for themselves to maintain their needs. The story of tea began in ancient China. 2727 till 2697 BCE. I hope it's correct, I'm not good with the numbers, and I don't mind. Following the Silk Road, tea arrived in Lazistan during the Ottoman period. After establishing the Turkish Republic in 1923, the government introduced tea to Lazistan a year later as part of economic development plan in 1924. Simultaneously, the region was named Rize and Artvin, and last language was prohibited. Tea cultivation played a crucial role in transforming Turkey into a unified nation state. Throughout the cultivation of the land, the leaf reshaped culture and economic surroundings. The red drink, like in our blood, became a national symbol and crucial part of Turkish daily life. From the field to the leaf, tea carries memories and narratives of lands, nations, and folks. This research uses ancient stories and folk songs to illustrate those memories and narratives to support the story. This thesis explores how state policies shape national identity through the lens of tea cultivation in Turkey and Lazistan. In other words, it seeks to understand how a plant through cultivation shapes a nation. There is a reference from Mustafa Duman, Bahçeden İnce Bel Bardağı Türkçeyi. And also I would love to add an amazing researcher who shaped my thesis and also my support from this idea. Hello. Hello. Ah, yeah, Fatma Genç. Guten Abend. And Fatma Genç, a researcher, academician, and also person from Lazistan. We didn't meet yet face to face, but I really influenced from her research. Hope one day I will share this with her. But the verb of like from the fields to the leaves came from her research. Before going into introduction, I will take a short break and will have to be like, because I don't want to create this whole show about like a didactic thesis reading. I think at that point we can take a small break and talk with Fulya and make a bit more memories and narratives and also create more not like this big structured way of talking. I think it can be a way of research and an explanation can be floating or like I don't know the name, but Yanis, we can bit break the now face, and I will give the microphone to her.
0: Yes, for us, tea isn't just a beverage in the place where our roads lie. When I traveled the world, I saw that it holds an important place, not only in our country, but everywhere. I am an architect. And as part of my work, we always have tea during breaks on our project and construction sites. These breaks are a time for rest, for talking about our work or memories, and for sharing. We consider tea tea, a time for rejuvenation together. So tea is not only drink for us. Tea gives big energy for us. For me, it's like you can.
1: Didn't it? I was busy with the sound levels the moment when you were speaking.
0: Yes.
1: But okay, welcome. That I think you mentioned about work and labor in the construction areas.
0: Yes.
1: Where do you know this? Have you got also knowledge from workplaces?
0: Yes, of course you know, because you work with us and you start to in upper level, and then I saw you made a lot of good energy and works for us, and we have two times break times in morning and afternoon, so we were working all day, but I remember this only this black tea time, so very important for us. Can you explain, please, this time?
1: In where, Peki, like you mean tea breaks in construction?
0: Yes, of course. Can you explain this, please?
1: Tabi, Fulya is also Fulya. I don't like talk for the people's name, but. Think for Fulya, as she's like a seed carrier, traveler now, and is also like architect. And I find like we're also researcher and searcher. So yeah, we work like together two times. I think also one when I was kid too. I grew up in constructions, but constructions areas not like this huge big or like this the money-making constructions that you see in now, these modern huge buildings. No, we were like just making our things and small level of just construction. And in the construction area, when I was thinking, like I didn't drink tea in the past much, but in construction, people drink tea for workers especially, drink tea, and you drink all together. There's no separation in our places. It's tea used as a for like a break moment, and people come together in their work area and drink tea. It for a small break, and then you also get the energy in your body. And the thing I was like super influenced about this inshaat chayı, construction tea, like every group, like this. Wood masters or like this wall masters or like electricians, every group have their way of special tea. Every group make themselves in their way of tea in their working area. And like we got like Kurdish masters also, they make their kaçak çay, smoker tea. We got master from Lazistan, they make their tea from Lazistan. We got I think like the ceramic masters, they think, and everybody have their way of doing the tea, and it create the moment of come together, share, and from the tea is always connected with labor and pleasure. Vicky, mom, this is like one relation that you have with tea in the fields. Peki, you see also the tea fields in Lazistan. What about them? Or shall I keep on going and you need a bit time for this? Or can I ask this now?
0: Yes, this time relaxed time, but of course sitting on the branch and we spoke a lot of maybe construction, maybe life, maybe culture, maybe different things. we sharing good time, and then we close to together, and we will be learn of course, listen and understand and important things. Not only during our eating, important things, sharing good time, and maybe understanding time.
1: Evet. This is like, yeah, you again brought these topics for like influencing. It was amazing touch, amazing fragments. You brought amazing fragments, but because like my thesis about more history and a bit more political research, but also I was really curious about the daily life and the culture. I don't think like I wrote something like really protest or like the anarchist text. It's about like I'm really also influenced from the daily life, and this plant is like in a way so amazing. It carry like gathering. Create the tables, it make people together, you share memories and you tell stories about this. And this is one side. And there is also another side of this plant that like forgotten in a way, forgotten as the memory. So I will come from here now the thesis again, and I will love to talk the introduction, because for me to have various roles and memories and digging them, I think this creates this beauty, and also it's hard to digest. For that reason, I think you need tea to digest it. And we say after when you eat a food, you drink tea, or you, before eating food, you eat drink tea. And there is no reason in the lands that people exist in our the area that I feel close, there's always tea. When you are happy, you drink tea. When you are sad, you drink tea. And let's go to the thesis and talk about a bit introduction, and then we can take a song break. Okay, introduction. Tea transforms relationships throughout its touch, and as Fulya said, just before. I close the parenthesis now. It is more than just a commodity or a drink. Consumed, treated, and even used as a money in the past, tea has formed the foundation of social relationships. There is a reference to Fatma Özgenç, Fatma Genç, and Özlem Şendeniz. 100 year, 100 object, tea. It's an amazing article, by the way. Like, if you just like write me, you can find me by writing Kıvanç. Me Kıvanç in social media. And if you're curious for the, by the way, reference, I would love to give this, because references are important, especially in this thesis. Come on. According to myths, there was only water initially. One day, tea fell into hot water and took its current form. Did it take it this form by coincidence? How did the story develop and transform into its rich and transform until it reached Lazistan? How did tea cultivation shape the nation and its people from fields to table? Today, Turkish tea has become a part of daily life and symbol of the nation. People around this nation fill their glasses, tea glasses, with this pleasurable drink. Lazistan, the Black Sea region of country, is the primary tea producer. The region located in northeastern Turkey, along the Black Sea coast. Black Sea coast include the modern province of Rize and Artvin. The area is located next to the Georgian border near Batumi. Rugged green hills, fertile soil, and subtropical rainy climate characterize it, make it ideal for tea cultivation and other agricultural activities, like shaping the nation. I close the parenthesis again. After establishing the Turkish Republic in 1923, with the transformation of the one nation state, the region was named Rize and Artvin. The people there used to speak their own Laz language, but they lost their language along with the name of their land. Nevertheless, they earned tea. For political and historical reason, and recognize the cultural heritage of Laz people, this thesis used the name Lazistan instead of the modern Turkish province, Rize and Artvin. This preference highlights the significance of the Laz identity and historical context. T was initially a foreign element of this to this region. During the final years of the Ottoman Empire, several unsuccessful attempts were made to tea plant around 1880s. After the Republic of Turkey was established, one of the first steps was support tea production in Lazistan. According to the state's agricultural development plan, the history of Turkish tea and the Republic of Turkey has evolved in parallel. Following the Republic's declaration, tea production began in Lazistan, shaped by state support within the scope of agricultural development policies. Lazistan became the source of the tea the nation needed. This thesis followed the roots of tea from its ancient origins to its role in shaping national identity and nation state. The narratives explored in this research reveal how tea forms the land and nation. The story of tea starts as a wild plant in the mountains of southern China. Following centuries along the Silk Road, it arrived in Lazistan, in the Black Sea region. Until tea came to the land, Lazistan had diverse traditions, language, and cultures. After tea cultivation began, the land and the lives of the Laz people started to reshape. I open parenthesis in here. It's reshaped and also color formed as same as the tea in the glass. We say tavşan kanı. I close the parenthesis. This thesis emphasizes tea as a narrative memorial tool, weaving together stories of land, nation, people, and power. From the fields where farmers grow it, to the hands of the workers who harvest it, and around the tables where Turkish tulip-shaped tea glasses serve it. Tea becomes a symbol of national identity and history, reflecting the cultural and historical journey of Lazistan. This research track folk songs and ancient tea stories as a methodological approach to support and open narratives. folk songs carry the collective memory of people and the land. Voices echoing from the fields of Lazistan to tea houses of Turkey serve as a repository of memories and daily life. Investing these folk songs revolve the layer embedded in tea drinking, showing how stories of joy, sorrow, labor, work, and migration are step each other in glasses. Özgür yaşa, Gesundheit. In this thesis, I explore the cultural and social economical impact of tea cultivation in the Lazistan region of East Turkey, tracking its historical roots and contemporary significance. Specifically, the study seeks the answer to question: how has tea cultivation influenced the national identity and economic development of Lazistan during the establishment of the Turkish Republic? Through this lens, the thesis documents cultural changes, the political of rebuilding identity, and human power relations in Turkish tea history. Every sip of this red drink carries the taste of national history, a story of adaptation, formation, and regeneration. Why open a parenthesis? It's beauty, it's tasty, it's heavy. I close the parenthesis. Thus, this research contributes to understanding how national identity is built and sustained through cultivation, and how an innocent plant symbolizes Turkish daily life and identity. So, it's a bit long thesis story, but I'm done now. We got 10 more minutes. And we are still in Radio Stories of Tea and Land with Fulya. Maybe she came here because I also find first time chance to let her share my thesis to her. The microphones are really sensitive, like the taste of a tea glass. Okay. Well, shall we have like 1 minute music break and then we will wrap up in 10 minutes. So, what we are going to listen. I would love to bring a horn, firstly now, from Rome. So

0: Yes, this is the horon dance. Of course, we are playing in with horon, not normal dancing. All negative energy is going outside.
1: But this is also the beauty of the song, like during the horon dance, because in some of the folk dances, you see diverse division of the genders. Like in some lands or some places, people really divide for the gender and they don't even touch each other during the dances. But in horon, everybody together, everybody dance with together and everybody resist. And this song comes from Beşköylü Ahmet, and is also in this Lazistan area. There are like not only Laz people, there are also Rum people. Rums are like Greek Turks, and I don't like this definition, but it's one of the easy way to explain. There is also variety of this land, make this land beautiful and special. So I'm thankful for the Fulya to contributions and the joins. Do you want to add a final verbs before we are wrapping up the stories? Otherwise I will open slowly a song and then close the show.
0: Yes, thank you so much for bringing me together with the microphone and with dancing with me. With thank you. See you later.
1: Awesome. Yeah, teşekkürler, şükran. And still, I don't have to say teşekkürler in Laz language, but danke var.
0: Obrigada.
1: So, Tiantland almost, stories almost finishing for today. We will have one more song before closing. We will listen again. I'm not sure what I'm going to open. Okay, I will open again the Lazerinani, what we listen from Carmeta. They are from Lazistan. See you next month. Sorry. And thank you, Fulya. Take your land.
0: Thank you.
1: Thank you, seeds. Thank you, memories. And I'm not that much thankful for the nation states, but I'm thankful for the stories. Sorry.
0: Okay.

0: Hi, everyone. This is Colette, and you're listening to Worlding with Colette. And I have a great guest with me. Her name is Kat. Kat, can you introduce yourself?
1: Hello, I am Kat, one of Colette's lovely friends here in Rotterdam. She somehow thought it would be a good idea to let me speak in public. And then we're going to build a little world for you guys today in honor of Valentine's and love. And I'm very excited to see where we go and build.
0: Is it really an honor? Because you told me just before that you don't like Valentine's Day.
1: I don't.
0: But it's an honor to speak to you because I don't get to see you a lot.
2: Yeah, it's an honor to be with you.
1: Yeah, with you, yeah. That's another thing.
0: You also got me an amazing card.
1: I did. It was full of glitter and animal print.
0: Yeah.
1: And it says, love you forever. Which is true.
0: But what was on the front? I'm wild about you.
1: Oh, yeah.
0: You even forgot your own card.
1: Yeah. It just had glitter. It was shiny.
0: Okay. We're going to play one more song while we get set up, and then we'll start world building.
1: Thank you.

0: What are we listening to right now? What are we listening to right now?
1: I think this is the sound from Venus, right?
0: At least the radio frequencies, but maybe... Yeah, my Ableton did just a little weird thing just now.
1: It's
0: but
1: mixing
0: that's
1: for
0: okay.
1: you.
0: It was meant to be. So we met before this show and we decided to start on Venus.
1: Yes, I've been listening to this one podcast, Ologies, shout out.
0: Yeah. Ologies. I thought that got canceled.
1: Did it? No, it was still going. As in, I listened to the recent episode. I listen to it every day.
0: Okay.
1: But one of the most recent episodes was on Venus, and in the spirit of today's love and such, we talk about the planet of love.
0: Why is it the planet of love?
1: Because it was named after Aphrodite, and then the Latins did what they had to do. And the Romans, my bad.
0: They did what they had to do.
1: They did their thing, and then they just changed it all from Greek to Latin, and Latin name is Venus, Aphrodite, Venus, the goddess of love, because also the planet's red. That's all they could see back then, I guess. Don't count me on that. Sorry, my friends are going to give me crap about that later. But on Venus, one of the things that is just like occupying my brain is that in one day in Venus, you can have two birthdays. And also thinking about Valentine's Day and the spirit of love, and also how much I actually kind of... I don't really love this holiday. It's not my favorite. It's also just, also in the spirit of it too, we can have a bit of fun. But just thinking about how, what kind of world we can build if there was a lack of love or love used as currency. This was where my brain was going when Colette came up to me to ask to build a world with her.
0: On Valentine's Day.
1: It was so romantic.
0: So we are starting off with Venus, and we're starting off with a world that is love is currency, or lack of love is currency. What are we going with?
1: That's what I don't know where.
0: Let it reflect where you are today. Where are you today with this love is currency?
1: Love is currency. I think also in this capitalistic society, I think about currency in general. Mm-hmm. So what? Other ways that we're just always exchanging. Yeah. Is that better? Okay. And then also then I was thinking like what, and then listening to this podcast about Venus, just thinking about like the environment, because it's very dry, it's all CO2, crazy winds.
0: Should we get the sounds a bit drier?
1: Yeah, very dry.
0: Okay.
1: And it's so hot that I think we basically would just evaporate getting anywhere close near the surface. Right. But thinking about a possible
0: little pops of evaporation.
1: Yes, that is your body.
0: Okay.
1: But also at the same time, though, what would then a society look without lack of love? Because I was also taken back to when I was forced to read Brave New World. And everyone was kind of lovey, but they were also on hyped up all on Soma for their orgy-porgies.
0: Orgy-porgies.
1: And then, was he called the Savage? And then when he came, he was like, no, I'm in love with the main girl, which I can't remember her name right now either. And he was also like, you guys are actually terrible because this is not how love works. So thinking about another world and then in this dry, dry planet where people should be thirsty. So imagining a civilization with lack of love or just lack of atmosphere for the lack of love.
0: So love needs air to breathe.
1: Aww.
0: And if there's a lack of atmosphere.
1: Mm-hmm.
0: Girl, I downloaded so many cute sounds. Are we just going to make a whole world
1: about it being dry?
0: Well, you know, love doesn't have to be cute.
1: No.
0: Maybe a whole cute world is devoid of love, but full of cuteness. I don't know. Maybe there's another thing besides love that Venus can have, that it's just not so dependent on fucking the concept of love and what capitalism has made it.
1: True.
0: I mean, cuteness has been capitalized as fuck now.
1: Yeah.
0: Yeah.
1: Like, did you see Cute at Kunsthal, the exhibition?
2: No, I did.
1: I did. It's just everything. It's just from Hello Kitty to, like, Mindsha in the kids' books.
2: Mm.
1: But are cuteness and love intertwined, per se?
0: I don't know. Is it? When my partner gets all cute, I'm like, I love you.
1: Yeah, I'm like, oh, you're so cute.
0: I think cuteness can lead to love.
1: So we're saying in Venus,
0: there's cuteness, but there's no atmosphere to produce the love. The dorks are out.
1: Mm-hmm. So are we thinking of then like a civilization or like Venus as an environment itself?
0: Well, what civilization is on Venus? I mean, we don't have to have a civilization. It could just be vibes.
1: True.
0: It could just be microbes that make these cute sounds.
1: Like, I'm okay with that.
0: Yeah? Or is it... You did talk about aliens when we were texting the other day.
1: Yes, because I also had this other idea of like, okay, what if you had aliens arrive on Earth on Valentine's Day? And they're like, whoa. Almost similar in the style of Brave New World when like the savage comes back to their society and he's like, whoa, what is this new place? And vice versa, that whole exchange. So thinking of like, if aliens were to come to the planet right now and see us human forms doing our Valentine's Day traditions, what would they think of it and would they interpret it correctly? Is it a weird ritual where you exchange candy and flowers for some kind of other ritualistic tradition of then bumping the uglies or whatever?
0: I kind of was hoping you would bring me chocolate.
1: I brought you a glitter card. One thing at a time. I can still go get you chocolate. Like,
0: obviously not.
1: So,
0: let's do a couple more minutes on this, and then we can play some more tunes.
1: Yep. But yeah, so I think, say, you're brand new to this. You're coming in, blank slate, you see people doing Valentine's Day stuff.
0: So they're coming today.
1: They see people getting, like, this bubbly stuff, looking at each other, all goo-goo eyes. There's lots of red and pink. You don't even understand, like, there's, like, a weird symbolism behind that, like blood, or... or blood, just blood. And it could be like a weird ritual sacrifice thing to them. They're like, wow, these humans are really savage. They do this whole exchange just to get affection. And that's where it also led me to think about then, is love a currency? And would they interpret it like that?
0: Love is a currency.
1: Dork.
0: Yeah, I think that's just what it is.
1: That's also some psychological stuff for people. You can get into like a lot of traumas from parents.
0: Was that, maybe that's too personal for the
1: radio. Yeah, not right now.
0: Okay, what song should we put on next? Because Kat did bring some songs also today.
1: I did.
0: Want to put on Rocket?
1: Yeah, let's put on Rocket. Also, there's no way to have like lovey space songs without having Bowie. So I also have Bowie
0: on this. Oh, but we can play Bowie later.
1: We can play Bowie later. Okay, then put Rocket.

0: And we're back.
1: We're back. Colette, I had like a shower.
0: I know, epiphany. You were like freaking out while we were playing some songs. We were like, I need to talk.
1: I need to talk to someone about this.
0: Talk.
1: So on back about aliens arriving to Earth, assuming they understand full comprehension of English and the deeper meanings, whatever, this is my world, you're in it, haha. Say they like also hear people say, well, they don't have full comprehension then because then they would also understand. But anyway, go with me, people. They hear people falling in love and they're like, oh, what a crazy, dark, sacrificial kind of ritual these people do. In exchange, it's also for this like very intense affection or also candy and flowers. Like, it's pretty intense to say you're falling for someone into the abyss. And it made me think then also from ologies, this Venusologist or whatever expert said that if you were to jump off a cliff in Venus, the atmosphere is so thick that it's also like 94% CO2 or something, that it's almost like you jump off a cliff and the atmosphere lets you float and fly like you're almost in water. So it's just then imagining then if you were to fall in love and the physics of quite literally falling in love in Venus versus Earth. If anything, it's actually safer because then you're not like falling and gravity is not in your favor. Venus then like carries you. And Colette and I, and then Colette and I were saying, well, then you imagine our little world on Venus, that it's actually kind of cuter and a little softer to fall in love there, which is more in that like vibe, no?
0: Yes.
1: Yes.
0: Keep going.
1: Keep going. And we were then talking about these little microbes in Venus, assuming they're not like tardigrades or whatever can exist in this world on Venus. And they're just like colliding all around, swimming all around, and just speed dating. And everyone's just running around, having a great time. It's really hot. Everyone's a little thirsty, you know what I mean? And just just crashing, colliding, going with all the wind waves in Venus. And I think that's just like a more fun way to look at love, that like on Earth we have it on this day particularly very commercial, very capitalized, that I even joke with my lovely partner and say, hey, today's the only day I care about you and I will spoil you with chocolate and flowers, and that's what we've now boiled it down to.
0: Wow.
1: But then in Venus, they're just
0: off. The only day?
1: Only, that's it. Out of the 360 a year. This planet, because on Venus, you realize you can have two Valentine's Days.
0: Okay.
1: In one day.
0: Two Valentine's Day in one day, yes. On Venus. So it's extra.
1: So on Venus, you actually have more opportunities.
0: To celebrate capitalist love?
1: Yes.
0: Oh.
1: Why not?
0: Why not? Okay, so we talked about the gravity thing, right?
1: Yeah, or swimming
0: like,
1: around.
0: And like instead of falling in love, you're like...
1: You're floating, swimming. You're basically just a little fairy crashing, colliding, dating.
0: Speed dating. That's where we were... That's what we were... I just held your hand.
1: Oh my goodness. Excuse me.
0: Fingers touched.
1: Oh, buy me a drink first. Which you did.
0: I did. speed dating.
1: Mm-hmm. Yes.
0: That's like hardcore speed dating. I mean, you're just bumping into people.
1: You're floating and flying.
0: So what about the aliens?
1: Aliens are just observing us little earthlings.
0: Well, they're not trying to put two and two together. Like, what happens if, like, okay, humans really loved trying to hold your hands.
1: Let's just hold hands while we discuss this.
0: That's hard.
1: Did you lose your train of thought?
0: Yes.
1: Oh, we're embarrassed now.
0: Now we're holding hands.
1: Okay.
0: So, we are in Venus.
1: The aliens
0: are like, what is this love thing? And they're like, yeah, but on Venus you can have it twice a year, so why not?
1: Yeah, exactly.
0: But what's another planet that you could have it every day? There must be a planet out there where the time is different like that.
1: All of them, no?
0: Yeah, but which planet would that be?
1: I don't know off the top of my head. I only listen to a podcast on Venusology. So it's fresh full of Venus stuff.
0: Fresh Full of Venus. I like that name.
1: Fresh Full of Venus?
0: I think it's a good album.
1: I was about to say, that's your album or your girl group name.
0: Yes, please.
2: This is my girl group. Fresh out of
1: You can't
2: Venus.
1: See it, but we all have matching outfits now.
0: But what's the matching outfit? Usually in this world building, episode, radio, wouldn't be in this reality, but I guess because we are basing it off of a holiday here, it keeps on bringing us back.
1: Well, back and then comparing it to another planet.
0: Right. Okay.
1: So are we on Venus or are we on Earth right now?
0: I would like to stay on Venus.
1: Okay, great. Me too.
0: It's also a good name for a band, Staying on Venus.
1: Staying on Venus. Sorry, in my head, I'm going to like the MaxiPad brand in America. Venus. No. So
0: that exists, right? I forgot.
1: It's like the classic commercial of like women twirling in skirts about their period.
0: But does it still exist?
1: I hope not.
0: Wow. Now let's wrap this part up because then we're going to play some more sounds,
1: yes.
0: songs, and then we're going to do our last brainstorm dump.
1: Okay. So do you think on Venus there is monogamy?
0: I think it's too swimming.
1: Pretty fluid, no?
0: I think it's pretty fluid, to be honest. Yeah. Do you?
1: I think so. The winds are moving fast up in Venus, so I think you don't really... It's in the nature.
0: Okay. We're gonna end it there. Nature is flux.

0: And we're back.
1: We're back. Colette, yes. I've got another fact for you.
0: Okay, what's up?
1: You know, Venus also doesn't have any moons.
0: Okay, that's interesting.
1: Yes. So thinking of like the theme of love and what we know on Earth, like I go to Game of Thrones, my sun and stars and the moon of my life. But in Venus, it's like no moons.
0: It's no moons.
1: So you can only have like a double sun kind of relationship. Because it's
0: double
1: just
0: sun
1: double sun, right?
0: The double sun. That's pretty powerful.
1: Right?
0: I think.
1: Do you think it's more equitable then? Or is it still...
0: I feel like, you know, we think there's a balance between the moon and the sun, right?
1: Right.
0: So I don't think it's as equitable as
1: Not
0: we
1: fair.
0: Think it is. Yeah.
1: So is that... What
0: I mean,
1: kind
0: it's
1: of
0: really hot.
1: Right? So what does that do to our little lovey civilization on Venus?
0: Man. Well, we did say at the beginning that you fry up when you hit Venus.
1: Yeah, anywhere close to it.
0: Like. Yeah, so where are we? Do we never make it to the...
1: Or we're just some life form that can exist under
0: okay.
1: extreme heat.
0: Okay.
1: And then I was thinking like, okay, so if we have these like aliens arrive on Earth and whatever humans are doing is savage and barbaric, then what... Oh, my. What would then a ritual look like on Venus? So...
0: Oh, yeah. I remember.
1: So if it's like a two-sun kind of... symbolism with just everyone floating and flying around.
0: Okay. Yeah.
1: That's just where my brainwave went.
0: Okay. And I'm into it. Okay, so what is a two-sun? A two-sun,
1: like, love, like love system.
0: I mean, that's just like double trouble.
1: I know. Literally in flames.
0: This is a really hard world
1: I know.
0: To think through.
1: Yeah. You're literally burning.
0: But maybe we are focusing too much on what we think chemistry is and physics.
1: But we can make up our own.
0: We can. It's true.
1: This is our world.
0: This is our world. I think the flames are like... I think it's just a flame planet with flame beings that flame around in no gravity flames. Have you ever seen these videos of flames in space?
1: Like the flares or the... Flames.
0: Actually, they can't have it or else it'll just explode.
1: Yeah.
0: Sorry. I think I made up those videos or I saw it on a sci-fi series.
1: Yeah, probably.
0: I'm mixing reality with fiction.
1: Well, don't we all these days?
0: Yeah.
1: You can't tell one from the other.
0: I don't think we want to tell one from the other. Maybe the reality is a bit too harsh.
1: It's rough out there. But when you said little fire people, I was thinking of like the little Calcifer from Howl's Moving Castle.
0: Oh, that's the best.
1: Yeah.
0: That's cute.
1: I'm into it. Into it?
0: Yeah.
1: We're all little flame creatures, or this like flame little being.
0: Take this one.
1: Yes. Yes. That is exactly the sound I want this little flame creature to be bouncing around to.
0: Yeah. Okay. I'm into it.
1: With the double sun system and the world that they worship.
0: Okay.
1: So you offer... You can offer your light to the sun, to keep the full sun system of your life on Venus.
0: Light,
1: that's like your offering
0: light,
1: to
0: light.

0: Let's make it a bit dramatic. Exit.
1: Okay.
0: A little telenovela.
1: A telenovela kind of. Well, yeah, we got the fire.
0: Let's get the drone on going. Okay, so what are we doing?
1: What are we doing with technology and our love planet?
0: Yes.
1: I guess we're harvesting. What's like a precious element on Venus? Is it mostly like sulfur or what the rock metal is? So it's just like dune situation and they're harvesting a very precious metal.
0: Girl, you just put Venus on me real fast. I did not do research on this.
1: Yeah, I mean, well, I just listened to this podcast yesterday, so okay. I'm fresh.
0: Okay, so how do we exit this world?
1: You don't.
0: You just flame up and burn.
1: You flame up and burn.
0: You burn.
1: You just become part of the atmosphere, and you're constantly circling, and it's literally a hell.
0: Or, yeah. Why is it hell?
1: It doesn't have to be hell.
0: Yeah, that's what I'm saying.
1: Because I'm garbage, I've been watching the Korean dating show Singles Inferno, and some people who got left on the island in the Inferno were very happy to be there.
0: Hmm. Like single?
1: Yeah.
0: Okay.
1: Love it for them.
0: So let's just burn up in flames.
1: Burn, baby, burn.
0: Burn, baby, burn.

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episode.

find out the weird ideas of the prospects so as to be able to undermine them. Because you see, if you know in the first place that you have the true religion, there really is no point in studying any other one.

Therefore, all arguments about the respective merits of various religions, especially where Christianity is involved and often where Judaism is involved and sometimes Islam too, all of which are essentially

I'm not going to be able to do that.

irreligious, and furthermore, it exhibits a very strange lack of faith. Because I believe that there is a strong distinction between faith on the one hand and belief on the other. That belief is, as a matter of fact, quite contrary

mighty fortress is our God. In vain the surge's angry shock, in vain the drifting sand, unharmed upon the eternal rock, eternal city stands. And there's something very rigid about a rock. And we are finding our rock getting rather worn out in an age where it becomes more and more obvious that our world is a floating world. It's a world floating in space where all positions are relative and any point may be regarded as the center. A world which doesn't float on anything. And therefore, the religious attitude appropriate to our time is not one of clinging to rocks, but of learning to swim.

We are part of the whole, of course, Spinoza. And so when we think we can have this contra-causal choice, that's actually an illusion. If we knew everything, if we knew the chain of causes, we'd know it could only go one way.

The starting point of Descartes' revolution, if you say, was the idea that everything was going to become territory. And I think what Spinoza thought that Descartes hadn't taken up far enough. If everything was going to be intelligible, everything had to be related to everything else. And in the end, I mean, the ethics begins by talking about how there is just one thing in the universe which is the cause of itself, and that is, in fact, the universe itself. So that the starting point of, if the universe is going to be intelligible, everything has to be related to everything else, and that means that in the end, everything, or the things that we take to be separate entities, are really just aspects of

this experience that I had recently where I went into a float tank. I don't know if you've done this. Yeah, I was actually in a float pool, which is basically just a pool of incredibly salty water. And some people think about it as like recreating the ocean. Some people talk about it as recreating the womb. But I was just like, I want to float and meditate with water. So I'm in this float tank and I'm breathing and, you know, my eyes are closed, I'm meditating, and there's no sound. You're kind of supposed to be like sensory deprivation. And I kind of start to have this vision, and in this vision, I'm inside this like massive swirl. It's like a giant whirlpool full of junk and metal, just loud and painful. And I recognized that this was my state of mind. And then I remember that so often the we of our mind, the I is not really us, but just a part of us. Not showing up as the centered, truest, most aligned self.

And that moment, looking at the sky, reminded me of a moment I had in real life where I was on the beach and I was staring at the ocean like I was on the foot of the shore. And I was looking at the ocean and trying to take it in, and also was thinking about how impossible to take in it is. And I was thinking, if that's my birthplace, if that's my mother, what does that make me? What would that make me? And the answer was unfathomable totality. Like, that's what we are. That's my gospel.

0: I am not forcing anything on anyone. They are merely practicing a faith that they decided to believe in of their own free will. Tell me, why do you think people believe in God? Because they want to. It's not easy living in such an ugly, corrupt world. There is no certainty and nothing to hope for. People are lost, so they reach out. Don't you get it? God didn't create humans. No, it's humans who created God.
1: Walking down the board of fame, go to war, torch the mortar, throw it, watch the gorgeous pain. Blame, break the brace, close the portal's frame. Lord of Thanes, drained, I enjoy the rain. Grains, I absorb the flame. Chained, I'm the next man slain. Chest to chest, I gotta laugh while the sword is slain. Gore, but the fort is tame, sort of strange. And as I look up at the sky for a second, life was a record and a chord I changed. Introspective figure of my introspective niggas. Better fetch detectives, nigga. Ain't a clue left. Who's next? Can't fuck wretched living. Betcha info errant nigga. Mixing terroristic tendencies with mellow written energy. And get this nigga.

cover for his impious atheism. But I think I don't agree with this.

0: You like LSD?
1: Yes.
0: Why?
1: Well, because for one, it teaches me a lot about myself that I didn't know, and it kind of informs me about my environment and what goes on.
0: What's God like?
1: Well, first of all, God is everything, so he's like everything. He is everything. There's nothing that he isn't like.

0: One of Spinoza's most, as it were, radical moves is to equate the notion of substance with both God and with nature. Spinoza, I think, is mainly attacking a sort of anthropomorphic conception of God. So he's saying, look, you tend to think about God as some sort of quasi-human being who creates the universe and then providentially rules over it and determines what should happen to us. But this idea is not really coherent, Spinoza wants to say. Better to think that, as it were, there is just nature. Nature has a certain kind of structure, and I'm going to call that structured whole that is nature also God.
1: There's something spiritual about this, and it seems to me that he's dealing with something very abstract and trying to take it to the limits of language.
0: Yes, I think that's absolutely true. To the edge almost of what we can think and what we can understand. So there's a certain tension in Spinoza, who thinks that everything is in principle intelligible, but not everything is in principle intelligible by us.
2: Is that any help?
0: Not much.

The side entrance.

0: Welcome to the side entrance. You are listening to Radio 1. And this is Tisa Lisa Kevin speaking. And what you're listening to is a new show. A new show where weekly at 4 p.m. on Fridays I will interview different improvisers. We could already speak a lot about what is the significance of the meaning of improvisation. And perhaps we will as well. I'm setting up my microphone a little bit here in the studio at Worm in Rotterdam. And with me today is a guest whose music we are already hearing in the background for a while now from his solo album 96, and it is Josue Amador. Welcome.
1: Hello, thank you.
0: Thank you for being here as well. I'm super excited to have this show because I always like to speak with people that are deeply involved in their practices and also think about what they're doing. In a way, okay, maybe there is no person who actually does something without thinking about what they're doing, but some do that more consciously. What?
1: Are you sure this is a microphone?
0: I think that this is... Do you think that...
1: I think it's not this one. This it is.
0: It is very normal too. Oh, Jesus Christ, that's better.
1: Perfect.
0: Thank you, Master Radio Maker. Next time, expect no technical difficulties or mistakes at all. Everything will go as smoothly as... what is the right metaphor? I don't know. Like, as smoothly as the flow within improvisation.
1: Yeah, actually, when you told me to come today, I thought, yeah, it's the first time, it's risky because it's the first time that this happened. But I also, I wanted to see the process, you know. I wanted to be to see the first time that this happened.
0: Yeah. There is something about the instantaneous of improvisation that I'm interested in. But before we get into the real conversation, you know, I want to ask you to present yourself because I am not sure that I know how to present you in a way that you would resonate with it. I know your name, I know that you play guitar, that you did a lot of schooling in your life, and that you also teach improvisation and engage in music. And you're from Mexico, this is what I know, and other things
1: that's
0: are missing.
1: I have nothing else actually.
0: Ah.
1: You cover everything. My name is Josue Amador. I make music, basically. I have some diplomas that say, for instance, that I'm a composer, but I prefer to call myself music maker.
0: Mm-hmm.
1: I think a composer is like a term that makes you think that certain practice that I also do, but I also do other things that had nothing to do with that image of the classical composer, whatever that is. So I prefer to call myself the music maker. I think that encloses mostly what I do. I play guitar for a long time now. I start playing jazz, actually. I don't like jazz so much nowadays. Sometimes I do listen to it, but it got less interesting with the time. I live here in Rotterdam. I'm from Mexico City, which I think says also something. I was used to certain sonorities from the city, for instance, that are completely different in Rotterdam. And then I moved to Rotterdam like 10 years ago, I think now. I teach here at Goddard's as well. And I teach improvisation, which a lot of people think that cannot be taught, or cannot be learned. Like, it's something that just happened. The way I approach it, at least, is more methodically. And I'm very obsessed with processes and with doing things more conscious than just randomness.
0: Yeah.
1: I mean, improvisation is spontaneous also, of course, you know, but I like to practice this spontaneity, let's say.
0: Yes. So the spontaneity within improvisation becomes the material with which the musician also works with. Are we here approaching some sort of a definition of what a composition, what composition is also, or how people approach composition? In the classical sense of composition, this being harmonies and rhythms and so on. Like, how can improvisation be composed, for example? Would this be a valid question?
1: Yeah, to me, for example, the improvisation is something that brings together the act of composing and performing simultaneously. Composing, no. Composing, to compose, and you compose something, and then after that, this must be performed, either by yourself or by someone else. But on improvisation, these two processes happen simultaneously. This is what else really interests me the most. Like, it's, what is happening spontaneously is the act of composing, like building something at the moment, you know? Mm-hmm.
0: And the material, what is the material of this spontaneous composing, of the performing composing at the same time?
1: It depends, I think. It's something that we were talking before, before we came to on air.
0: Yeah.
1: It's about the what happens behind the music, or next to the music, or around the music, which is the context. And I think the material comes from the context also. Mm-hmm. Depending where do you play, with whom, especially that, I think, the moment, I think the material emerges from there. What I do, for example, sometimes when I have to, it's not the case of the recording, but some other things that I have done, especially when I have to play solo, I do improvise, of course, but I have a plan. Somehow in my mind I know how it's gonna be sounding this. So maybe I change my mind in the moment. I have also the opportunity to take different paths at the moment when I'm performing, but I always have a plan, let's say.
0: And for the track that we are listening now to your album, it's called 1960, if I'm not mistaken, right?
1: Yeah.
0: Can you tell more about how this one was performed and recorded and thought of and created?
1: I bought this piece because I made this album last year, so I wanted to promote it. And the piece is actually not my piece. It's a piece by Lamont Young called 1960 Number 7. He made it, of course, at that year. And this is performing acoustic guitar. So this I actually made it at the beginning of the pandemic. It's funny because now we use, at least I do, I use the pandemic as a time reference, no?
0: Yes.
1: The beginning, the middle.
0: I cannot see the end.
1: I don't know. I don't know what it's going to be. I cannot count on that. But so the beginning of the pandemic, and it has to do with that context, actually. It is music that is made to be listened with headphones. It's binaural recording, which means that you listen to it by headphones and you can hear how the music is moving from left to right and so on. Also, I made it at home because it was the first weeks, actually. I was super paranoid to go outside. And something special also that the recording, the way I made this recording was recorded from inside the guitar. So my idea was also thinking about the lockdown, the being inside and so on. My idea was to make the listener to perceive as if you were listening from inside the instrument, you know what I mean?
0: Yes.
1: Like you are inside the guitar and you are listening what is happening around you.
0: So some kind of intimacy and being in a little bubble, but inside of an instrument that resonates towards the outside.
1: And actually all the details that you hear in the recording are this resonation. It is the how I record the right performance. I have, I change the tuning of the guitar to have these lower strings. And also I was performing the guitar or altering the guitar. What I did is just, I have these electronic bows, these e-bows on the strings, which are activating the strings constantly. And then I was adding on objects on the guitar, like some things that vibrate, little metal things or glass bulbs and everything. If you push the body of the guitar, the color of the sound changes. So this is what I was making the music with.
0: So this piece is not an improvised piece in this way, that the harmonic changes were taken from an already existing piece. The way that you played it was, in this sense, yours. And
1: Well, the piece, the score, if we want to call it that, it just has this perfect fifth, B and F sharp, mm-hmm. and it just says play for very long. That's it. It doesn't have an instrumentation or a precise duration or anything. So what I did is just to record that for very long. Also, what was really interesting to me was the process, because I was doing several recordings different days, and it got me to this mood, because if you listen to the entire piece, which is like 40 minutes, it has like this meditative I don't know, it was really nice. I experienced it myself when I was performing. I was listening, of course, and I like it really much. Actually, when I started recording, I thought to make a 5 minute piece, maybe 10, I thought. But yeah, time flies.
0: Beautiful. You can find this album on Josue Amador Bandcamp page, and a lot of other music that you make as well. Now I will change the track. Norwegian Wood, do you agree?
1: I do.
0: Okay, let's do that. And we hear a lot of sounds in the background. Worm is in the...
1: He's performing.
0: Yeah, Worm is performing. The building is singing. When was your first encounter with improvisation?
1: Well, as I say, I studied jazz at the beginning, so to me, this is also what I love and I continue doing, which is making music with my hands, let's say. Not only thinking about music, but translating it with your hands to make it possible, you know? And and jazz is mainly about that. It has to do with improvisation. Now, if I think about jazz as improvisation, I disagree with a lot of things, but at the time that was how I started it.
0: So it was in a school environment?
1: Kind of, but I don't know. I started playing the guitar because I wanted to become a rock star. That's why, if I had to be honest, this was my goal. I completely failed in this. I mean, I'm not a rock star at all. But that was my intention, to become a rock star. So I enrolled into school. And the teacher I had, he was playing blues. He was not into rock, he was into blues. So I started listening to blues because of him. He was a super good guitar player. And I started enjoying blues also. And from blues to jazz is just a matter of time, I think, when you go from one thing to another. So I got into jazz also, and then I went to school. I found jazz by accident, and then I love it, and I studied jazz.
0: Yeah. And what is improvisation?
1: To me, create something on the moment. I like to use the term elastic music. To me, improvised music, or the music I compose, not only improvised, also the music that I can compose for someone else, it has to have this characteristic that is elastic, that it can change the form depending on the context.
0: And before we went on air, we had a little chat, and the listeners do not know about it. So there was this moment where you were mentioning that inside of a piece of music, you determine certain points of reference, certain points where you can orientate yourself in, and then do the transitions from these points in the moments. Could you speak more about this?
1: Yeah, I don't remember exactly what we were saying, but the creation of a piece doesn't, if it is improvised, for example, this that we are listening to, it has actually two parts only. It's A and B. I didn't decide about this. It was just, actually I recorded this because I was testing the acoustic of a church, which is in the park, because because we were planning to make a concert the week after. So I went with a guitar just to check the acoustic. That was the intention, and then I record this and I liked it. So I have A and B, and the rest, what I do on the spot is just to connect these two moments in time, you know? Mm-hmm. And this can be applied to anything. What I was telling you before is that I use that, for instance, also to teach or to give a lecture, you know, like a workshop. I determine certain moments that forms a narrative, and then just to transition from one point to the other, this is improvised.
0: So in a way, like a linea or bullet points,
1: yeah,
0: of stability.
1: Yeah.
0: Does this allow more freedom than just being completely unprepared, stepping on a stage somewhere or stepping into the lecture hall and then just starting somewhere, letting your own imagination and inspiration lead you towards something that is perhaps not pre-anticipated or...
1: I think there are people who can actually do that. I cannot, or I don't feel like I can. Maybe I can, I don't know. I like more planning, I like more the processes, you know? I feel more comfortable doing that, actually. I don't like randomness, for instance, and I think in my case, if I don't prepare